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4: In Utah, the case against the man accused of killing conservative activist Charlie Kirk will proceed to trial. A judge has made that decision today after hearing the prosecution lay out what it called overwhelming evidence against Tyler Robinson in a preliminary hearing. Robinson's accused of fatally shooting Kirk last September at a Turning Point USA event at Utah Valley University. Polls in Massachusetts have closed for its primary races held today, the highest profile race between 80-year-old incumbent Senator Ed Markey and Democratic challenger 47-year-old Congressman Seth Moulton. The jury deciding the fate of Lindsey Clancy in Massachusetts will pick up their deliberations again tomorrow. The jury told the judge today they were unable to reach a unanimous decision, and the judge sent them back to deliberate some more. Clancy's admitted to strangling her three young children in 2023. But is pleading not guilty with a psychiatric defense. As the 25th anniversary of the 9/11 terror attacks approaches, officials in New York are calling on the Trump administration to restore funding for counterterrorism efforts in the state.
5: Governor Kathy Hochul stood with New York City Mayor Zoran Mamdani to blast President Trump for failing to give $87 million still owed to New York for matters related to counterterrorism operations and training.
6: To yet again extract revenge on a blue state.
5: Nearly a year ago, Trump withheld $187 million, but only restored $100 million.
6: Donald Trump is defunding the police, defunding the NYPD intelligence analysts who foil the attacks.
5: Staten Island Congresswoman Nicole Malliotakis at the time said that Homeland Security officials changed the formula for grants, and as a result, New York lost money to other states. In New York, I'm Scott Pringle.
4: Tropical Storm Edward is bringing plenty of rain and strong winds as it hits the Texas and Louisiana coasts. Forecasters say the storm set to bring heavy rain to that entire region. Edward's expected to weaken as it moves inland overnight. I'm Scott Carr.
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9: 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Tri-State News Update. Police patrols around the University of Cincinnati are being doubled. More officers to hit the streets, especially in the overnight hours, to try and control the gun violence that has marred the start of the school year. Three shootings across the street from the campus off Calhoun in the first week of the new semester. In a letter to families, UC Police Chief Elliot Isaac says they're working with Cincinnati Police to make adjustments to their safety strategies to keep the community safe. Could find out today if a 16-year-old suspect in the murder of a 14-year-old in East Price Hill will stand trial as an adult. Prosecutor wants the case moved from juvenile court to common pleas court. Mother of a CPS student says she complained about a school administrator inappropriately touching her son back in January. Assistant principal at Aiken was recently charged in another sexual assault case involving a student, and that parent is now questioning why the district didn't take action against Steve Barton sooner. Mom telling Local 12 she wishes she'd gone to police instead of the high school. Forecast is next on 55 KRC, the talk station.
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14: Heading for daybreak on our Wednesday. It stays clear but really muggy. A morning low of 73. As for the rest of Wednesday, sunshine and hot again, a high of 95, feeling like the triple digits. At night, warm and humid, a low down to 75. I'm Chief Meteorologist Steve Raleigh, and that's your 9 First Warning Forecast on 55 KRC.
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0: Let us continue, shall we, with the enemy within, the Islamists and their Marxist comrades. We continue with the Sharia Muslim Mosque in Dearbornistan, Michigan. You may not know this, it's part of the United States, but it has much more in common with the Middle East than it does the United States. In fact, the people speaking hate us, all of us, each and every one of you. Cut 20, go.
1: To the one eye of the devil and their currency, to their plans in full sight. While the Statue of Liberty is actually Lucifer, demonic bearer holding a torch of light.
0: Ah, the Statue of Liberty is Lucifer. Did you know that, Mr. Producer? Well, Lucifer must have transitioned. That's number one. But anyway, go right ahead. It's called Lady Liberty. For the ignoramus jihadi there. Go right ahead.
1: And their plan is to dominate everyone.

0: Hold on here. One more. Stick with me. This is happening all over the country. I don't live in Martin County. Why do I give a damn? Because you live in a county that's just like it. The properties are in the county's four acquisition priority zones. I didn't know they existed. In the Florida Wildlife Corridor, an 18-million-acre network of connected public and private environmentally sensitive land. 18 million acres, and we're going to add 4,000 acres, Mr. Producer. 18 million acres basically set aside. Fine. Great. But now we're going to add 4,000 more. Like, that's going to do anything. They have to negotiate with the owners in order to purchase the land. County makes buying conservation land a priority and goes 851-acre cypress and wetland dominant property that is part of a potential link. 300-acre property. Goes on, just on and on and on. I'm reading here. 139-acre property. They're buying. They're going into these homes, these private properties, and they're saying, can we buy this? Can we buy this? Can we buy this? Wow. And I'm sure the county's not overpaying. I guarantee it. Tongue in cheek. I'll be right back.
1: Mark Levin.
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0: Perry Mason. Rich, nobody knows what the hell we're talking about.
1: But
0: true, but I love this. Listen to this. Yeah, I'm a boomer. By the way, there is one of these smart-ass podcasters, and I say smart-ass because they're not smart so much from the neck up, talking about homeschooling with a video, I believe it was of his wife. Very lovely. Please don't get me wrong. Beautiful family. This is what it looks like to homeschool. But then he drops this line, something that boomers have never experienced or will never know about or understand. I don't understand this generational attack on parents and grandparents, people who have created the very society that many of these young people live in. Maybe they think they're smarter and better because they have a podcast, or maybe they have a student loan that they can't pay off or something like that. That phrase, respect your elders, didn't start 10 years ago. It's thousands of years old. You know, and Edmund Burke talked about the connection between one generation and the next. So you have a lot of these people with a Marxist ideology. They won't admit it. They don't even realize it. They believe the world began when they were born. They believe that they keep recreating the world because they keep spewing stupid comments. And most of them who talk this way have created nothing. In fact, they use the very platforms and forums and methodologies created by we, the boomers, you know, their parents and grandparents. So when this dummy posted that, I responded. And I said, homeschooling, charter schools, school choice. I ran a legal group called Landmark Legal Foundation, and there were others. We litigated for years at great expense in state after state, in federal courts as well, to make it possible for people to homeschool their children. They were being treated as truants. To make it possible to have school choice in charter schools. He's the beneficiary of what we boomers did. So cut out the BS with the attacks on boomers, young people, and in his case, little boy. All right. Tell me again, Rich, what am I doing here? All right. Okay. Here we go. Oh, another fantastic organization. That's our friends at IFCJ. You know, 25 years ago on 9/11, we faced the heartbreak of terrorism at home. 3 years ago, October 7th, the Israelis endured the same heartbreak in the Holy Land. Different decades, different attacks, the same evil. Islamists. Each year, the International Fellowship of Christians and Jews hosts Flag of Fellowship. Now, that's a movement where thousands of congregations display memorial flags to honor the 1,200 lives lost on October 7th. 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And today, hatred and violence still threaten our world, yet Scripture calls on us to stand firm, to comfort the grieving and honor the lost and shine a light in the darkness. 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Not in the Holy Land, not in our country either. 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This show flew through. It flew by. We salute our armed forces, police officers, firefighters, emergency personnel, our truckers, ICE. Thank you, ICE. You, Mr. and Mrs. America. God bless each and every one of you. And I'll see you tomorrow. Have a good evening.
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10: A judge has ruled the man accused of killing conservative activist Charlie Kirk can go on trial for capital murder. A judge in Utah made that decision Tuesday after hearing the prosecution lay out what it called overwhelming evidence against Tyler Robinson in the preliminary hearing.
11: For the foregoing reasons and based off the record and parties' submissions, it is hereby ordered that the defendant, Tyler James Robinson, is bound over for trial in the 4th Judicial District Court.
10: Capital murder allows the prosecution to pursue the death penalty. Robinson is accused of fatally shooting Kirk last September at a Turning Point USA event at Utah Valley University. The judge cited sufficient probable cause. The jury's been sent home once again in the Lindsey Clancy murder trial in Massachusetts.
12: I'm going to remind you, you've come this far. Do not read anything. Don't listen to anything. Don't talk about this case. We'll come in tomorrow morning. We'll bring you all in. I'll ask you the same questions I've been asking you for weeks now, and we'll get you right back out to resume deliberations.
10: Earlier in the day, jurors said they were unable to reach a unanimous decision, and the judge sent them back to deliberate more. Clancy admits to strangling her 3 young children in 2023, but has pleaded not guilty to 3 counts of first-degree murder by reason of insanity. Prosecutors allege the killings were premeditated, while the defense says Clancy suffered a postpartum psychotic break. NBC News is projecting that Michael Minogue will win the Republican primary for Massachusetts governor. He defeats former state transit official Brian Shortsleeve. Minogue will face incumbent Democratic governor Mara Healey in the general election. Tropical Storm Edward is slamming Texas and Louisiana with heavy rain and flash flooding. It made landfall near Johnson Bayou, Louisiana, along the Gulf Coast. The storm is set to bring heavy rain to the entire region. Edward's expected to weaken as it moves inland overnight. At last check, that storm was packing winds of 60 miles an hour. I'm Tammy Trujillo.
13: Glenn Beck. 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
10: The California man accused of sending a fake ransom note linked to the disappearance of Nancy Guthrie has learned his fate. Chris Caraggio has details.
9: Court records say Derek Colella was sentenced this week to 2 5-year probation terms to run concurrently. The 42-year-old admitted to 2 felony charges of sending a ransom demand across state lines and using a telecommunications device to threaten or harass. The sentencing comes as Tuesday marks 7 months since the mother of Today Show co-host Savannah Guthrie went missing. So far, no arrests have been made. I'm Chris Coraggio.
10: A short-term funding bill to avoid a government shutdown ahead of November's midterms is headed to President Trump's desk. The House passed that bill Tuesday by a 370-48 vote. It will keep the government funded through December 11th. The legislation previously passed the Senate, and Trump is expected to sign it. This means negotiations on a full-year funding deal will now likely not take place until after the midterms. OpenAI says Apple's accusations of trade theft against it are baseless. That story from Matt Mattinson.
15: The ChatGPT maker appears to suggest in a filing that the issue is in Apple's own policies. It pointed to Apple's practice of encouraging employees to use personal accounts for work for creating the issue. Apple sued OpenAI and 2 former employees in July, accusing them of trying to access and steal confidential material. The filing reads, quote, "This dispute is a mess of Apple's own making, and it is trying to blame everyone else." I'm Matt Mattinson.
10: The country's first fully branded Sports Illustrated resort is now open for business. The 185-suite Music Row property in Nashville opened this week, just 1 mile from downtown, after a full renovation and rebrand. 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A final expansion phase is expected to wrap up by November. I'm Tammy Trujillo.
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19: A judge has ruled the man accused of killing conservative activist Charlie Kirk can go on trial for capital murder. Utah Judge Tony Graff made his decision Tuesday after hearing the prosecution lay out what it called overwhelming evidence against Tyler Robinson in a preliminary hearing.
20: For the foregoing reasons and based off the record and parties' submissions, it is hereby ordered that the defendant Tyler James Robinson is bound over for trial in the 4th Judicial District Court.
19: Capital murder allows the prosecution to pursue the death penalty. Jury deliberations will pick up in the morning in the Massachusetts triple murder trial of Lindsay Clancy. Tuesday, jurors said they were unable to reach a unanimous decision. The judge sent them back to deliberate more.
21: I'm going to remind you, you've come this far. Do not read anything. Don't listen to anything. Don't talk about this case. We'll come in tomorrow morning. We'll bring you all in. I'll ask you the same questions I've been asking you for weeks now, and we'll get you right back out to resume deliberations.
19: Prosecutors allege the killings were premeditated, while the defense says Clancy suffered a postpartum psychotic break. A California man accused of sending a fake ransom note linked to the disappearance of Nancy Guthrie has learned his fate. Chris Caraggio has details.
22: Court records say Derek Colella was sentenced this week to 2 5-year probation terms to run concurrently. The 42-year-old admitted to 2 felony charges of sending a ransom demand across state lines and using a telecommunications device to threaten or harass. The sentencing comes as Tuesday marks 7 months since the mother of Today Show co-host Savannah Guthrie went missing. So far, no arrests have been made. I'm Chris Caraggio.
19: The U.S. House is censuring Representative Chuck Edwards. Both parties came together to censure the North Carolina Republican over allegations he was involved in inappropriate behavior with female staffers. Edwards ended his campaign for re-election last year. I'm Tammy Trujillo.
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19: Officials with the FDNY are sharing the success of their 9/11 related health monitoring program as we approach the 25th anniversary of the terrorist attacks. Lizzie Rotabali reports.
1: Chief Medical Officer Dr. David Prezant said cancer patients in the World Trade Center Health Program had a better five-year survival rate than patients not in the program.
2: Aggressive monitoring leads to early diagnosis, which leads to early treatment, which leads to increased survival rates.
1: He adds the FDNY has seen a decrease in members reporting respiratory problems and mental health issues. Doctors say the program should serve as a model for national health care. In New York, I'm Lizzie Radabali.
19: The USS Abraham Lincoln is expected to arrive in Thailand as soon as Wednesday as it makes its way back to its home port of San Diego. The aircraft carrier left Southern California in November of 2025. At the time, the crew of approximately 5,000 sailors and Marines was expecting a six-month deployment, but they've now been at sea for more than 270 consecutive days without a standard port visit. The Lincoln was recently relieved in the Middle East by the USS George Washington, following growing reports of mental health issues for some on board. Repair work is underway at Dolly Parton's Star on the Hollywood Walk of Fame. Daniel Martindale explains.
3: It comes 1 week after the iconic singer's death at the age of 80. Someone scratched out Parton's name on the star. The star had become a large memorial of flowers, cards, and other tributes. The star had already been scheduled to undergo repair work due to prior cracks. After it was cleared to make way for that work, somebody vandalized it. I'm Daniel Martindale.
19: A Netflix documentary on President Trump's secret departure on an alternate military aircraft over the summer in Turkey is dropping Friday. Instadocs, the decoy plane, will reportedly explore how Trump was secretly transported inside a catering truck to a smaller Air Force C-32A plane amid security concerns about Iran. In a preview clip from the doc, a photojournalist says, 45 years doing presidents, never seen that before. I'm Tammy Trujillo.
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10: A judge has ruled the man accused of killing conservative activist Charlie Kirk can go on trial for capital murder. More from Mark Mayfield.
11: Utah Judge Tony Graff made his decision Tuesday after hearing the prosecution lay out what it called overwhelming evidence against Tyler Robinson in the preliminary hearing.
12: For the foregoing reasons and based off the record and parties' submissions, it is hereby ordered that the defendant, Tyler James Robinson, is bound over for trial in the 4th Judicial District Court.
11: Capital murder allows the prosecution to pursue the death penalty. Robinson is accused of fatally shooting Kirk last September at a Turning Point USA event at Utah Valley University. Erica Kirk and her mother-in-law, Catherine Kirk, were both in court for the ruling. I'm Mark Mayfield.
10: Trade negotiations between the U.S. and Canada are at a standstill after falling apart in August. Politico reports U.S. Trade Representative Jameson Greer saying it's more their emergency than ours, and no negotiations are currently happening. This after Treasury Secretary Scott Bessent took aim at Canada's Prime Minister, saying that Mark Carney walked away from a trade deal. Tens of thousands of people are without power as Tropical Storm Edward slams Texas and Louisiana. It made landfall Tuesday near Johnson Bayou, Louisiana, along the Gulf Coast. Edward's forecast to bring heavy rain and flooding to the entire region through Wednesday. Treasury Secretary Scott Bessent says Iran's economy is on the verge of collapse. He predicted it could happen within weeks or months under tough new sanctions against the Islamic Republic's economy. He told reporters the economy doesn't have to collapse, that we just have to have the regime come to its senses. Bessent said the latest sanctions, part of what the Trump administration is calling an economic D-Day, are backed by the European Union. Dolly Parton's star on the Hollywood Walk of Fame is being repaired. It comes 1 week after the iconic singer's death at the age of 80. Somebody scratched out her name on the star. The star had become a large memorial of flowers, cards, and other tributes. I'm Tammy Trujillo.
0: Clay and Buck.
13: Sometimes you can look at data and you can tell whether the data makes sense or not.
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13: 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It keeps coming up heads.
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10: Officials with the FDNY are sharing the success of their 9/11 related health monitoring program as we approach the 25th anniversary of the terrorist attacks. Lizzie Radabali reports.
3: Chief Medical Officer Dr. David Prezant said cancer patients in the World Trade Center health program had a better five-year survival rate than patients not in the program.
9: Aggressive monitoring leads to early diagnosis, which leads to early treatment, which leads to increased survival rates.
3: He adds the FDNY has seen a decrease in members reporting respiratory problems and mental health issues. Doctors say the program should serve as a model for national health care. In New York, I'm Lizzie Radabali.
10: The White House is hosting its first press briefing in over 40 days on Thursday. An official who confirmed the plans didn't comment on who would be leading that briefing. This after Caroline Levitt wrapped up her final day as White House press secretary last week. It's still not clear who'll replace Levitt, but potential contenders whose names have been floated include CNN commentator Scott Jennings and former U.S. Attorney for the District of New Jersey, Alina Haba. Repair work is underway at Dolly Parton Star on the Hollywood Walk of Fame. Daniel Martindale explains.
14: It comes 1 week after the iconic singer's death at the age of 80. Someone scratched out Parton's name on the star. The star had become a large memorial of flowers, cards, and other tributes. The star had already been scheduled to undergo repair work due to prior cracks. After it was cleared to make way for that work, somebody vandalized it. I'm Daniel Martindale.
10: A Netflix documentary on President Trump's secret departure on an alternate military aircraft over the summer in Turkey is dropping on Friday. InstaDocs, the decoy plane, will reportedly explore how Trump was secretly transported inside a catering truck to a smaller Air Force C-32A plane amid security concerns about Iran. In a preview clip from the doc, a photojournalist says 40 years doing presidents, never seen that before. I'm Tammy Trujillo.
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9: President Trump says there will be devastating consequences for Iran if it responds to U.S. strikes. On Tuesday, U.S. Central Command announced American forces started a new round of airstrikes on Iranian targets. CENTCOM said the Islamic Revolutionary Guard Corps had been attempting to attack commercial shipping in the Strait of Hormuz and American service members in the region. Tiger Woods is set to appear in court today. Here's Tammy Trujillo.
10: According to multiple reports, the golfer has a change of plea hearing scheduled in his Florida DUI case. This comes months after he was involved in a rollover crash in Martin County earlier this year. He's pleaded not guilty to misdemeanor charges of driving under the influence. It's unclear how Woods might change his plea. I'm Tammy Trujillo.
9: And thousands are without electricity as Tropical Storm Edward pummels Texas and Louisiana. It made landfall Tuesday near Johnson Bayou, Louisiana, along the Gulf Coast. Edward is forecast to bring heavy rain and flooding to the entire region through Wednesday. I'm Mark Mayfield.
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11: Travis Laird with your 55 KRC Tri-State News Update. Cincinnati police are investigating a shooting in Coryville that left two people hospitalized with gunshot wounds on Tuesday evening. Officers responded just after 5 p.m. to the 100 block of East Shield Street, directly behind the VA Medical Center. Both victims rushed to the hospital. Investigators confirmed one has life-threatening injuries. The shooting coming just a day after police and UC public safety leader Elliot Isaac held a joint press conference focusing on combating campus neighborhood violence. Meanwhile, immigration advocates are grieving after a 20-year-old Haitian honor student died by suicide in Clark County. Pierre Damas Bell rushed in front of an Interstate 70 tractor trailer after complaining to his father of humiliation over a mandatory ICE ankle monitor. Governor Mike DeWine says the tragedy raises serious questions over federal mass deportation operations. I'm Travis Laird. The forecast is next on 55 KRC, the talk station.
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14: Another warm start to the day with temperatures in the mid-70s. We'll top out today at 95. Ample sunshine, of course, heat advisory in effect, that heat index about around the 100-degree mark. Tonight, we're back down to 75, and tomorrow, final day of the heat advisory. Potentially, it might get extended to Friday, but 96 tomorrow, mostly sunny. It's late Thursday night. There will be a chance for some showers and storms. That's your first morning forecast. I'm meteorologist Jennifer Ketchmark on 55 KRC.
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0: Call Kenny Loggins because you're in the danger zone.
1: Indeed. Happy Wednesday. Coming up at 5 or 6, 55 KRCD Talk Station. Thank you for tuning in. Brian Thomas right here. Glad to see Joe Strecker, as always, where he belongs. Executive producer of the program. Liner upper of guesters. Including today, the big picture with Jack Evident at 7:05. Thankfully, a normal Wednesday here on the 55 KRC Morning Show. Protesting federal elections. That is the subject matter. We'll learn from Jack Evident what he means by all that. He breaks it down so wonderfully on a Wednesday at 7:05. Donovan Neal, Americans for Prosperity, returns AFP's new push against, drumroll, maestro, socialism. Socialism. Maybe the craziness from the left is a gift to the conservatives among us. I don't know. And I hope people start paying attention on that, because I got some points on that, too. Steve Belzo, Clemmer County Veteran Services, he's in the 7 o'clock hour talking about Suicide Prevention Month. September is Suicide Prevention Month. And God love the American veteran. Psychological struggles abound. And, of course, their suicide rate is much higher than the general population for a variety of reasons. That's why we have resources and help. Thankfully, the Claremont County Veterans Services is there with those resources, like other veteran service commissions in each county. So Steve taking the helm at 7:40 to talk about suicide and what we can do about it, you and me, as well as the veteran community. Magistrate Susan Lucan, there's one worthy of a vote in November. Get out and vote, 8:05 with Susan Lucan. And, of course, now she's a magistrate, not a judge. I went off the rails on that one. I said out loud, judge, and... Anyway, it was inadvertent last time she was on. Outstanding she is, does a wonderful job as a magistrate. All the information I've got about Susan Lucan is that she is absolutely worth your vote. And as I went through the various Signal 99 endorsements yesterday, she's across the board, got all the right people in her endorsement campaign. Check her out at Signal 99 on Facebook. And again, Susan Lucan on that list. Looking forward to having her back on the show. 8:05, Judge Anna Napolitano. First day ever, and I'm looking for my column. He always sends it sort of mid-afternoon, early in the afternoon hours every day on Tuesday, so I have in advance of the 8:30 discussion we have every week. No column. So I started getting worried. It's like, how come I got no column from Judge Napolitano? Silence deafening. Found out this morning. Sorry, I forgot to let everybody know I am out of the country. I am currently in Dubai on my way to Moscow. It's like, what the hell is he doing in Moscow? Draw your own conclusions. Maybe we'll find out from the judge when he returns on his 10-day vacation or journey, wherever, whatever the reason's there. Tomorrow, Congressman Warren Davidson, as is typical on a Thursday, as is always the case on a Thursday, iHeartMedia aviation expert Jay Ratliff. 513-749-5500, 800-823-TALK. Go with #550 if you have an AT&T phone. Got something you want to talk about? Well, we're at it again. It's tit-for-tat time, apparently. This is what I think they're kind of calling it. Tanker-for-tanker warfare. Hit new Iranian targets yesterday. Trump said the operation launched in retaliation for Iran's attempts to lay mines in the Strait of Hormuz. You heard that one before. And also for targeting American service members in the Middle East. We have so many bases over there that the Iranians find it easy to just start launching missiles at them. Successful or otherwise, it's a threat to our American forces and, of course, to human life. And as Daniel Davis made a point the other day, something I hadn't really given much consideration to, yes, we have bases in, pick a country, Jordan. And one of the problems with that is the Jordanians, their government, their citizenry, a little concerned because the Iranians are firing missiles into their country. And they wouldn't be if we didn't have a base in the country. So maybe a long-term stability impact because other countries may reconsider their idea of having hosting U.S. bases. That was a point Daniel brought up yesterday. Draw your own conclusions. But podcast available right there if you want to hear what the retired lieutenant colonel had to say for the deep dive yesterday, 55krc.iheart.com. So obviously the fighting has picked up between us and the Iranians over the couple of weeks. We shot down or blew up some of their rocket bases when they were preparing to shoot rockets to lay mines in the Strait of Hormuz. And then they started launching rockets in Jordan. So here we have it again. More of these strikes hitting now the Iranian tankers. Trump's Truth social media post, if the failed nation of Iran retaliates for this very justified attack, they will be hit again at a much harder and higher level, but it will not be the biggest attack of them all. That is waiting in the wings, and when it's over, there will be very little left of the Islamic Republic of Iran, close quote, concluding with an exclamation point. I've heard threats like that before. You may recall them yourself. And with his social media post with the artificial intelligence annihilation of Karg Island, you got to wonder if that may be what he's talking about this time. Of course, he's trying to get the Iranians to back off and negotiate and settle this whole thing. Iranians obviously holding hard and fast on their position. Now, it's the Navy Vice Admiral Kevin Donegan. He's retired, but he commanded the naval forces in the Middle East previously. He said the world knows the United States can clear the strait. That's important. It doesn't mean that all of a sudden you're going to go see goods flowing through there, but it sends a signal that once we get through whatever this is with the Iranians, the strait can be used again. That, of course, an obvious statement. We already have cleared out a multitude of the mines, and Trump has a couple of times declared the strait completely mine-free. What happens? They just put more mines in the strait. So we can achieve a mine-free Strait of Hormuz. That is easily obtainable. Maybe I'm boiling it down too easy since I don't know what's involved in minesweeping, but it's been done. We can do it again. We just need to get the Iranians to quit doing it. And, of course, Iran has not backed down. While attempting to lay mines, Iran continues firing on ships that are coordinating with the United States to get in and out of the Persian Gulf. We are ferrying boats through. And this is where I kind of ran into a little scratch my head and contemplated this. The Journal pointed out in an analysis of this most recent tit-for-tat strikes, these strikes could ultimately help us maintain economic pressure on Iran, blowing up Iranian ships with their goods on them while having the ports closed and a long-going threat to the Iranians. Well, geez, they're just keep hitting the Iranian. They're hitting our ships. You send a ship to the bottom of the ocean, you're going to have to replace the ship in addition to whatever the hell's on it. But they say this threatens to bog the United States military down in a protracted conflict. And the Journal reports that more than 50,000 American service members are and will remain in the Middle East to execute this blockade of the Iranian ports while also helping to ferry commercial best vessels through the strait. And we have proudly been doing that. It's been widely announced. Just go through the southern side of the strait. You got the United States military ferrying you through. We'll get you through. We'll keep you free from the mines. And that has worked to some degree. But yesterday with the Iranians firing on Saudi ships and Liberian flag tankers hitting them, not always successful. And, of course, laying more mines. Now, with all that military might and resources, I just thought, you know, are we getting paid for this? Now, on one side, you might say, well, the United States launched the attacks against the Iranians. The Iranians responded by closing the strait. This is something of the United States making. That the rest of the world relies on the strait, they're now looking at the United States to clean up the mess or otherwise take care of it and open it back up. But we are providing this amazing, overwhelming military support to keep their boats going through. Like I said, yesterday, the Saudi oil tankers were hit by rockets and other munitions. The Liberian flag tanker also hit by three rockets off the coast of Oman, fired at them by, right, the Iranians. Are those our ships? Nope. Is it our oil? Nope. Their goods, their service, their goods and their ships. I don't think we're getting paid for our police work. It's kind of like us acting as the police force for all of the NATO countries in Europe. I don't think we got paid for that either. It allowed them to kick back and rely on our police department to take care of them and their security while they spent all that extra money on stupid things like green energy projects or whatever. That hasn't worked out real well as a choice either for the Europeans, but that's a completely separate subject matter. So those two tankers that were hit going through the southern reaches of the strait, according to Maersk, which advises over maritime risk, the near simultaneous incidents, those two boats getting hit at the same time or roughly the same time, represent a further escalation on the threat environment within the Omani corridor. The incidents also further undermine any assumption that the Omani corridor represents a reliably protected lower risk passage. This is the Maersk folks saying, listen, you know, say you clear the mines are a problem, but they can be replaced. We have to weigh that risk against losing billions of dollars in product and ships. But you don't need mines necessarily because the Iranians and those pesky little so-and-sos have, well, easily obtainable drones and other means of hitting ships that are floating on top of the water. That's what they were hit with yesterday. So as long as the Iranians are there, and they're, as long as they're capable of doing this, and as long as they can withstand this economic chokehold, will any of these shipping companies be able to relax and say, okay, it's safe now? Now, there's never, ever a freedom from all risks. This is why we have insurance. So do the ships. And the price of insurance gone through the roof because, of course, the risk is elevated. That's what actuaries do. 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
1: Oh, look, it's hot. Shocking no one. Channel 9 says we got a sunny day today, feeling north of 195 for the high. Overnight low 75 with a few clouds. Tomorrow, 96. Sunny skies and humidity. Chance of storms overnight Thursday with a low of 75, and isolated storms are possible Friday with, high in the low 90s. It's 72 right now. Think about Care City Talk Station, 519 on a Wednesday. Happy Wednesday, first Wednesday of the September month, but not listener lunch day. It's next Wednesday because of the holiday next Monday and everything else that's going on. We're going to be at the Turf Club, opening just for us. Normally not open on a Wednesday for lunchtime. Looking forward to the Turf Club and a burger as big as your face. Over to the phones. Carl was kind enough to hold. Carl, thanks for holding. Welcome to the show.
8: Good morning, Brian. Say, I have an update for the people who have been affected by the flooding here in Cincinnati. The City of Cincinnati Department of Opportunity and Resident Services, also known as DORS, has issued a 3-page document pertaining to how the funds are going to be distributed, and it's called the Supplemental Emergency Flood Relief 2026. Now, I tried to perform an internet search on this last evening to find out where residents could go to a website, perhaps, and get a copy of this form or read it. And I was unable to find anything on the city's website.
1: Shocking no one, I imagine.
8: Yes. This document was produced in August of 2026. And basically it says, you know, if you were impacted by the July flood events but have not been contacted by the city, please call 513-323-7995 for assistance. Now, it also says for questions about your flood relief status, contact the Department of Opportunity and Resident Services at 513-352-6146. And if there's anybody from the media listening to us this morning, they might want to call that number.
1: Excellent.
8: And obtain a copy of this document.
1: Carl, now, that's an excellent point. I'm glad you made it. Did you by any chance call either of those numbers and ask where the Supplemental Emergency Flood Relief document is?
8: No, I just received this document last night at the community council meeting. And I was thinking about calling that second number. Now, the first number was the same number that I gave out on your radio show about a month ago. I called your radio show. The city manager's office had issued a press release giving out that number.
1: The 323-7995 number?
8: Yes.
1: Okay.
8: And that's only for people who haven't registered yet. Now, the document is in a question and answer format here. You might be entitled to some money and not even know you are entitled to some money.
1: Yeah.
8: And I will go to item number 8. It's in the, like I said, question and answer format. And it says, my car was damaged in the July flood events. Can I get relief through this program? And the answer is, please submit the form for consideration and door staff will review your individual circumstances.
1: Claim by claim analysis.
8: Yes. I'm wondering that if you were from perhaps Kentucky and you were over here and you were caught up in this mess and visiting a friend here in Cincinnati, if you might not be eligible for this. Now,
1: I'd have to see the details of the program. Carl, one of the questions I was going to ask you, obviously there is a pile of money funds to fund the reimbursement for the damages program. Do you have any idea how much money is available? Because it's got to be a finite sum.
8: I'm hearing $2 million at this point.
1: $2
8: million? Yes.
1: Wow, I'd probably cover maybe one block's worth of claims, if you know what I mean, Carl.
8: Yes. Now, your claim would be a grant and does not need to be repaid. And like I said before, if you're already participating in the sewer backup program, you don't need to contact them at that number. Then is this taxable income? Well, it says that residents should contact their tax professional. Are there any restrictions on how the funds may be used? No, there are no restrictions about on how recipients may use the funds. I think some people are going to be visiting the casino. And will the city require receipts or documentation on how the funds are spent? No.
1: Oh, no oversight. I was waiting for that. Will there be any oversight? Of course
8: right,
1: not.
8: Right.
1: No.

0: You have revealed a very complicated process brought to us by our elected officials. I wouldn't even know where to start if I was impacted. Documents not out there. We've got multiple confusing questions, which doesn't shock me. And only $2 million to pull from in the fund, Carl. Something just suggests maybe this isn't going to work out real well. But I appreciate you bringing the information to the listening audience. Again, I'll give you that number if you've been impacted. I guess it's 513-323-7995. Light them up. And somebody find out where this supplemental emergency flood relief document is. Pause for a moment. It's 525 right now. Bobby's on the phone. He's got a comment. And we have local stories. Any other phone calls want to come in, we'll take those as well. I'll be right back.
1: The NFL is back.
2: Bo is at the 10. Bo is at the 5. Touchdown, Denver!
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0: Ken and I, weather forecast. Got a sunny day today, high of 95 and very humid. Clouds overnight, 75. Tomorrow, same thing, kind of 96 for the high, though. Sunny sky. Chance of storms over Thursday night with a 75 low, and isolated storms are a possibility come Friday with low in the with a high in the low 90s. 72 degrees right now, 55 KRC, the talk station. 513-749-5500-800-823-TALK. 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Check out the Daniel Davis deep dive on the situation with Iran and and also the Ukraine situation with Russia. Inside Scoop with Breitbart News immigration expert Neil Monroe. And real quick before I get Bobby, I'll tell you what. There is an amazing viral video going on. A guy named Marcus Coleman speaking with the House Judiciary Subcommittee on Immigration Integrity, Security, and Enforcement. His daughter got hit by one of these illegal immigrants and permanently disabled her, causing her to become paralyzed. She was 5 when it happened. She had to learn how to relearn how to read. Can't walk. This guy lit up the Democrats. And I was just going to go to my social media. The only social media presence I have, Facebook, I was going to say, his name is Marcus Coleman.

0: put an exclamation point on it. Who's Marcus Coleman? Yeah, just go ahead and search engine it. Marcus Coleman, House Judiciary Subcommittee statement. Lit him up. And if you get a chance to watch the video, the split screen is the best because they have the panel of Democrats sitting there as he is torching them, rejecting their sympathy, as he said. There's no way you guys are sorry. As they, of course, express sympathy to him because of what happened to his daughter. And she was there. He kept pointing at her. This is what you did. Your sanctuary city policies did this to my girl, did this to our family. Just lit them up. And they had nothing to say. They couldn't say anything. They stood there motionless, staring at him. Not deer in the headlights stare. It's just like, please, God, get me out of this room stare, because he was merciless and accurate. Marcus Coleman, props, cheers. Bobby, welcome to the morning show. Thanks for indulging me while I went on that. What's going on today, Bobby?
1: Faith Flag family, and I hope you can fill the blanks in.
0: I know. Firearms, good one. But not with everybody's running around outside UC. And UC College of Medicine was yesterday. Got another shooting right there. Murder.
1: Had a murder there and had another one also yesterday, shooting.
0: Yes, sir.
1: You know, it's not going to get any better, my brother.
0: No, it's not.
1: You know, and I'll tell you what, tell all the people get on there, doesn't want to tell the truth and doesn't want to tell the problems and can't correct the problems. There's a foot boot I got for kicking a can down the street all the time. They can correct the problem. They don't want to.
0: No.
1: All it is a can kicking.
0: Well,
1: same rhetoric, same talk. And they don't want to correct the problem.
0: Well, they, I presume you're referring to, is our elected officials and their policies, most notably being very, very soft on juveniles who then go out and become adult criminals. But also, they also includes parents. And apparently parents don't really give a whit where their kids are. Just absolutely nothing.
1: It's your law enforcement also. They're not. How in the world can they do their job when they're not supported downtown?
0: Right. That's the elected official part.
1: 30% deficit.
0: Yeah. And
1: where's the money?
0: City managers like Cheryl Long telling the police department how to do their job. You know, Judge Bloom in the juvenile court telling the rest of the juvenile court judges that they, I guess, cannot hold juvenile kids accountable for the crimes that they've committed. Word's gotten out, and parents who don't care if their kids are involved in the criminal justice system or avoiding the criminal justice system because of the policies in downtown, obviously is not going to hold them accountable. You know, maybe the parents are the same mind as the kids. Yeah, well, I'm under 18. I won't be doing any time. Well, little junior, yeah, he's involved with law enforcement. They picked him up again for loitering at 2 o'clock in the morning downtown. But since the criminal justice system isn't going to give him a record, I'm not going to worry about it or tell him he needs to mind himself. And, yeah, it's a vicious downward spiral, Bobby.
1: They're not going to correct the problem. They just kick the can.
0: Yeah.
1: Because if they tell the truth, there's nothing they're going to do with the young people anyway. They're not going to hold them. I can tell you exactly how it works. It doesn't work.
0: Well,
1: they know it doesn't work.
0: We're living the reality of it doesn't work. And as I pointed out yesterday, this seems to be like sort of phase one to this get rid of the police and the criminal justice system mentality of the Democrat Socialists of America. Look what happened out west in the in California when they decriminalized shoplifting up to less than $1,000. Oh, wow. I guess people got the word on that. Look at the streets of Portland and Seattle, and look how terrible those streets became after they sort of decriminalized really anything. It just becomes a nightmare, and this is the reality you're going to be living if you vote for the DSA or you vote for any Democrat candidate, because none of them have disavowed this DSA nonsense, or few of them.
1: I'll put it this way, Brian, and it's real simple. And I know you probably haven't driven that way, but take 75 South to go into the city of Cincinnati and take Mitchell Avenue, okay?
0: Mm-hmm.
1: You can either turn right or left. It doesn't matter. Just look there and look around. Right there before you turn left or right. Filth, garbage, homeless people standing out there. That's a real nice way to look at the city of Cincinnati. Then when you turn left, head down Vine Street. Just start walking. Would you take your wife to take a nice stroll for about a couple hours down that way? No. People don't want to know what's going on. They turn their head the other way. And the only recommendation I could give to you and all the other people of Cincinnati, stay out of the city. And if you go in the city, you better be healed. And if you don't, you put your own life at your own risk. There you go.
0: There you go. Well,
1: those are facts.
0: New national survey out by Georgetown University. One-third of gun owners have used a firearm in self-defense. There's an interesting little stat I can throw at the end of the tail end of that conversation, Bobby. I hear where you're coming from, Bobby, and I don't know if I gave it some thought, maybe I could come up with a point of disagreement, but as the words come out of your mouth and as I'm receiving them, I can't argue with you, at least at this moment in time. 5:35 right now, 55 KRC, the talk station. Stack of stupid or phone calls, either way, be right back.
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0: Jen and I weather forecast. Hot and humid. Sunny, hot and humid. Today's high 95, feeling with a heat index north of 100 next couple of days. A few clouds overnight, 75. Sunny tomorrow, 96. Storm possible overnight, 75. And isolated storms are possible on Friday. Oh, good. Increasing humidity, says Channel 9. That's all we need. Low 90s for the high Friday. It's currently 72. It's time for first traffic.
13: 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Highways are looking good early on this Wednesday morning. No accidents to deal with, and I'm not seeing anything close to a delay. Southbound 75, easily under 20 minutes from Union Center through downtown. Chuck Ingram, 55 KRC, the talk station.
14: Don't vote Democrat.
0: There it is. in the absence of Tom live, a soundbite might suffice, and that sound device. Soundbite with sound device. 513-749-5500, 800-823-TALK, on 550 on AT&T phone. What's in a name? Jessica Straubel, that's the name, but a.k.a. Crooked Jess.
2: What?
0: Police erroneously decide to trust Crooked Jess with $60 of their money with instructions to go to a known house of, drug dealing to buy some crack cocaine. So they give her $60 with these instructions, go in, do a buy, and come back out and, hand us the narcotics. Crooked Jess, which direction do you think this went? Anyway, 41-year-old Straubel, who looks like a Faces of Meth shot here, walked over to the St. Petersburg residence that facilitates transactions for illicit narcotics, disappeared into the backyard of the property. After more than an hour wait, which the police described as a reasonable amount of time to wait for another narcotics transaction to occur, the deputy concluded that Straubel had no intentions of coming back to facilitate the transaction and had deprived the police department of the money for her own use. They canvassed the neighborhood looking for Crooked Jess, but since she had no phone, the police officer specifically said, "I had no way to get in contact with her to inquire about her whereabouts." Deputy William Morrow. According to the reporting here, several months went by before the cops finally found Crooked Jess arrested over the weekend for ripping off the undercover agent. Charge of possession of drug paraphernalia, in addition to the charge of ripping off the police department, because the officer found fentanyl residue on a piece of aluminum foil, quote, located within the defendant's undergarments.
14: Idiots doing idiot things because they're idiots.
0: What do you get for this? You get locked up in lieu of a $650 bail because, as a methamphetamine addict who would rip police officers off to support the habit, you don't have $650. All right, Joe, we got a couple of walkaways here. Let's start in Bradford County, Florida. Bradford County Sheriff's Post releasing a statement saying officers got called to a residence 5:30 in the morning by a man who said his sister told him their mom, try to work with me on this. Anyway, it was reported that 42-year-old Stephanie Johnson killed her boyfriend, a guy named David Warbleski, whatever. Cops got to the residence. Police found Johnson standing outside. She said, quote, "It's me, and we have been fighting for days," close quote. The guy was found inside suffering from a gunshot wound to his abdomen. He was pronounced dead at the scene. Now, this woman, Johnson, told police she'd been with this guy for around 4 years, but the relationship had gone south, and he, quote, screamed at her throughout the night, close quote, prior to her murdering him. The argument occurred when both parties were nude because they had because they had just had sexual intercourse just before the fight. Johnson apparently grabbed the gun during the argument, pointed at this guy, Robloski, who in response said, "I don't give an F word, shoot me," close quote. Johnson took him up on him. She shot him. And then told police that she then took a diazepam pill and smoked part of David, the dead guy's, marijuana joint. And here's where any good lawyer would told her she really screwed up. At least she was honest. She told police, and I'll interject, in spite of the fact that she used deadly force, that she did not fear for her life and that this guy had never been violent toward her. Arrested and, of course, charged with second-degree murder.
14: Idiots doing idiot things because they're idiots.
0: And we'll go to Utica, New York, where a guy's been arrested following a reported domestic relation incident in an apartment. Utica Police Department. Officers responded to 3:20 in the afternoon, August 28th. Got there. Officers were met by several parties who stated a guy began to argue with his child's mother, baby mama. And during the course of the argument, family members attempted to intervene as one of the parties was holding a small infant. The male began to push and strike members of the group. Police then said the man allegedly tried to hit others with a television set before being restrained by family members. Najam Allen, 22, arrested, placed in handcuffs, taken out of the apartment. He was under an active order of protection involving the victim. Of course, this had happened before. He's been charged with criminal contempt, harassment, and endangering the welfare of a child.
2: Just walk away.
0: Thank you, exclamation point, words to live by. It's just not worth it. And don't tell me something about respect and disrespect. God almighty. 545, 55 KRC Talk Station. More stupid coming up. Be right back.
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0: Hey.
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0: Ken and I, so we've got a hot day, humid day, sunny day. 95 the real temperature, higher than 100 on heat index. 75 overnight with a few clouds. Tomorrow another hot day, 96 with sunny skies. Chance of storms overnight with a low of 75. Isolated storms on Friday with a low in the low, or with a high in the low 90s. Stumbling over that every time. 72 degrees right now. It's time for traffic.
13: 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Highways are looking good early on this Wednesday morning. No accidents to deal with, and I'm not seeing anything close to a delay. Southbound 75, easily under 20 minutes from Union Center through downtown. 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
0: It is 549 at 55 KRC Talk Station. Very happy Wednesday to you. I'm on record many times in the digital world in which we live, and you're never going to get rid of something that's once digitally imprinted, goes off into the cloud, available there for a hacker to get or somebody else to get or someone to use as a mechanism of extortion. Don't take pictures of yourself having sex and naked. I don't understand this whole phenomenon of taking pictures of your junk and sending it to random people. It's just...
1: What?
0: I mean, you know it goes on, Joe. Why? Great illustration of why not to do it. Miami-Dade County, Florida is where we go. A 19-year-old woman's been accused of extorting a guy after learning that he had a girlfriend. Natalie Rodriguez-Gonzalez arrested and charged with extortion. She met a man while working as a waitress, and the two engaged in a romantic relationship. They went out for a few dates. In that point, she discovered that this guy had a girlfriend for, in the words of the report, the entire time they were together. So, Rodriguez-Gonzalez began sending threatening texts to the guy, asking for $20,000, saying if he didn't send her the money, she would up it to additional $5,000. She also threatened to send, here we go, intimate photos of the man to his girlfriend, who also happened to be his business partner. Rodriguez-Gonzalez also claimed that she would post the photos to social media. Now, my first question, is it real or is it artificial intelligence? If it's AI generated, I'm sure you can prove that that's not your naked body there. How would artificial intelligence know what you look like underneath your clothes? But in this particular case, it's pretty evident these are real pictures. Going back to my point, if you didn't take them in the first place, you can't get extorted.
1: You moron.
0: And noting, as I have many times, every time I see one of these divorce cases where the ex-husband and wife absolutely hate each other, they didn't at one point. Things were all going along great. You want to keep that in mind, too. Oh, this is okay. I can take pictures because we're going to be together forever. I love you, honey. Yeah, right. Okay. Anyway, the guy refused to pay, so she sent one of the pictures to that girlfriend and business partner, adding, this will genuinely get posted if he doesn't wire me my money, by the way. She posted a censored version of the photo on TikTok while also continuing to send threatening messages to this guy. Give me my money or I will escalate this worse. I want my money. Along with, if he doesn't wire me the money, his, well, I'll just say the word junk. Depicted in the photograph, apparently, will get posted, followed by your face, girlfriend, and his face. Remember, I was trying to scam him. She said, I'm finally getting to it. Well, she gave a full confession to the police department after being taken into custody, being held now on a $7,500 bond.
14: Idiots doing idiot things because they're idiots.
0: And maybe an award to give out. I think definitely an award to give out in this particular case. West Virginia, Cable County, where a man's pleaded guilty to installing cameras in his home. 59-year-old Darrell Wells pleaded guilty to felony wiretapping after admitting he secretly recorded a foreign exchange student living in his home. Described as a 17-year-old female exchange student from Brazil who was staying with his family. Part of the plea agreement, he admitted to recording the student using a camera, here we go, disguised as a towel hanger in her bathroom and installing another camera in her bedroom. Now, this is the part that always wigs me out. I guess they probably make a towel hanger that has a camera built into it. And if you disagree with me and you think that's preposterous, go to Amazon and type in something like spy cameras. He also installed another camera in her bedroom. Apparently, he was working as a mechanic for a Cable County Schools at the time. Initially charged with production of child porn, which carried a minimum maxatory prison sentence of 15 years. I think that's why he decided to plead guilty, entering into a plea agreement, which included him surrendering his electronic agreement and registering as a sex offender for life. Now facing a prison sentence of 2.5 to 5 years, he's free on bond and scheduled to be back in court, I guess, for sentencing on December 14th. Of course, judge does not have to, agree to the recommended sentencing if the prosecution said, well, give him 2.5 years, he'd cop to the charge, saved us the cost of trial. Well, if there's an eligible for up to 5 years in prison, the judge can certainly do that. In this particular case, I hope he's in there for 5 years. These are the type of people we need to make illustrations of and examples of. Maybe, going back to downtown Cincinnati, the whole concept of criminal prosecutions and hard prison sentences being a deterrent crime. So I always like to talk about these perverts that have been caught, you know, with child pornography online. There's a whole database out there, and the feds are watching you, not closely enough for my mind, but if you're out there and you're willing to engage in this, I want the whole world to know about it. And I want every single prisoner in the prison where you're going to be spending time to know exactly what you did.

0: 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Lots to do in the 6 o'clock hour. We got the big picture with Jack Etherton coming up at 7:05. Donovan O'Neill from Americans for Prosperity on their push against socialism. Got a great intro to that coming up. Steve Belto, Clamart County Veterans Services, September Suicide Prevention Month. Please, please think about your loved ones. Look for signs of suicide, ideation, depression, whatever it happens to be, mood changes. You're the first line of defense quite often. We'll hear from Steve on that coming up at 7:40. I hope you can stick around.
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17: The USS Abraham Lincoln is nearing the end of a record deployment, with the aircraft carrier now docked in the waters off Thailand as it makes its way back to San Diego. The Lincoln left Southern California last November with about 5,000 sailors and Marines, expecting a six-month deployment. There's an unofficial Dolly Parton Day coming this month, and you need to mark your calendar. Here's Bree Tennis.
18: Drag out your sequins, comb out your wig, and get ready to celebrate all things Dolly on September 25th. That day, written out, is 925. And it's gaining traction on social media as a day to embrace, recognize, and emulate Dolly. It's an unofficial holiday now, but there's a proposed state bill to recognize the day in Tennessee. So go big, bold, and flashy for Dolly. I'm Bree Tennis.
17: And Apple Maps is now showing Lake Ontario as Lake America for users in the U.S. Follows President Trump's executive order renaming the lake. Canadians will continue to see Lake Ontario. I'm Mark Mayfield.
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24: I'm Travis Laird with your 55 KRC Tri-State News Update. West of Columbus, protests are escalating in Springfield following the devastating apparent highway suicide of first-year student Pierre Damas Bell, a 20-year-old Haitian Wright State University neuroscience student. His family says he stepped in front of a semi-truck on Interstate 70 after facing deep depression over a mandatory ICE GPS ankle monitor. Advocates are outraged as Governor Mike DeWine breaks ranks to publicly question the morality these mass deportation campaigns. In Forest Park, detectives are investigating after gunfire broke out Tuesday evening inside Winton Woods High School. Officers say shots were fired inside the North Campus Athletic Building locker room around 6:30 p.m., prompting an immediate emergency lockdown for all students. No injuries were reported, but Forest Park police confirmed the armed suspect remains at large as detectives search the area. I'm Travis Laird. The forecast is next on 55 KRC, the talk station.
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27: Tri-State weather. Another warm start to the day with temperatures in the mid-70s. We'll top out today at 95
2: ample sunshine, of course, heat advisory in effect, that heat index about around the 100-degree mark. Tonight, we're back down to 75, and tomorrow, final day of the heat advisory. Potentially, it might get extended to Friday, but 96 tomorrow, mostly sunny. It's late Thursday night. There will be a chance for some showers and storms. That's your 9 First Morning Forecast. I'm meteorologist Jennifer Ketchmark on 55 KRC.
0: 72 degrees right now, 55 KRC, the talk station. 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
4: 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Highways, not bad to deal with early on this Wednesday morning. Northbound 75 continues under 7 minutes out of Erlanger into downtown. Inbound 74, problem-free coming down the hill from North Bend. That's less than 5 minutes to 75. Chuck Ingram, 55 KRC, the talk station.
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0: It's 6:06. The 55 KRC, the talk station. Brian Thomas wishing everyone a very happy Wednesday. And a reminder, next Wednesday for listener lunch, be at the Turf Club. Open it up just for the listener lunch crew. Normally not open on a Wednesdays. And thanks to the Turf Club. Love that spot. Hope you can see. I hope I see you next Wednesday. In the meantime, coming up 1 hour, Big Picture with Jack Atherton. Protesting federal elections. We'll find out together what Jack means by that. Always a very thoughtful, insightful analysis, usually steeped in history. Donovan O'Neill, Americans for Prosperity, returns as he does every Wednesday at 7:30. Today we're going to talk about the push against socialism. I got some words about that here in a moment. Steve Belzo, Clamart County Veterans Services. September is Suicide Prevention Month. Steve's going to talk about that. Hitting the veteran community particularly hard, which just always breaks my heart. I love what Steve and the folks at Clamart County Veterans Services are doing, and I really appreciate him coming on the show to pass that information along to my veteran listening audience. Magistrate Susan Lucan. Magistrate Lucan will be on at 8:05. I really think she's fantastic. I've heard nothing but wonderful things about her, and of course, has a really sound understanding of the juvenile court systems and the current problems with it under the control of Judge Bloom. You got a better choice. You got a better option. Speaking of that, over at my blog page, 55KRC.com, all the choices there that I'm strongly recommending, the same ones that Signal 99 produced on her page and endorsed, right there, Joe Strecker edited to the page. So solid group of possibilities out there, which, of course, are different than the DSA and the woke leftist who have ruined our country and are in the process of further undermining it. Anyway, over there, FOP President Ken Kober about the violence in and around downtown Cincinnati, which has, continued. Got somebody shot over by the UC Medical Center yesterday. Terrible, terrible reality going on. But I just want to make a quick point here because I mentioned it in passing to Bobby, who faith, family, flag, and freedom, and used to always say firearms, so I interjected that. It's important that you have one. Are you your brother's keeper? I guess my thoughtful analysis on this is you, without one, are a gun-free zone. And if you have one, you have eliminated the idea of a gun-free zone. You're at least in a possible position to protect yourself, your family, and members of the community. We saw that with the In-N-Out Burger shooter, right? Guy's going crazy, murdering people, and a citizen with a firearm comes up, and he, by all accounts, stopped further bloodshed because he started unloading at the murderer. Not bad. Apparently, it happens all the time. This was Georgetown University, a guy named William English. He's, a professor there. He did some number crunching and determined, based upon information out there, over one-third of American gun owners have used a firearm in self-defense. This is me. Nationally representative sample of 51,398 individuals during the months of July and August of this year. Defensive use of firearm is a subheading under this larger abstract. Reveals 37.6% of gun owners, or approximately 33.1 million adult Americans, used a gun defending themselves, their property, a family member, or a member of their household. In most cases, this is the point. Listen, I'm one of those people. 76.3% of those cases, the gun isn't even fired. Again, that's me. That happened to me. I had one. I was ready to use it. I was scared for my life, legitimately so. Fortunately, didn't have to use it. The best thing that happened that day was the fact that I didn't have to shoot somebody. Pointed out, the mere brandishing of a firearm is often sufficient to end a threat. 3/4 of defensive gun users occurred outside the home. Again, me, slightly over half, 50.8%, the gun owner is facing multiple assailants. The other thing that was revealed on this, 60 million so-called, as the Democrats label them, assault weapons, modern sporting rifles, the appropriate term, and the reason they own them, home defense. And that's a great reason to own one. Outstanding home defense weapon. You just got to worry about what's on the other side of the drywall, but, you know, I'll leave it to your own devices when deciding which firearm you need for personal protection, but there you have it. A lot of people using them to defend themselves. Just happened the other day, like the In-N-Out Burger, we have we go to Cedar Hill, Texas, got an alleged bank robber, is no longer with us. Why? Well, after coming in armed with a knife and demanding money from the bank employees, there was an armed customer right there, pulled out his gun and shot the robber. Apparently, that guy then fled the bank, bleeding, presumably, found outside by responding officers, taken to the hospital, and died. Doing what you should do in any situation like this, the armed customer waited on the scene, cooperated with police, and the investigation in the matter is ongoing. Another fun fact from the Center for Disease Control and Prevention. Guns are used for defensive issues. Going back to the broader survey, over time, any firearm owner, 37.6%, have used them while owning them. That, of course, transcends any given calendar year, but apparently the CDC has concluded that guns are used for defensive uses upwards of 2.5 million times every year. And then you just got to kind of scratch your head. Well, that's where one was actually used to defend themselves. What about all the opportunities where people were facing fear of imminent apprehension of grievous bodily harm or death and did not have a firearm on them? And turning to a local story where I guess this guy might have liked to have one. I know I would have. That East McMicken Avenue shooting between Walnut and East Liberty Streets after midnight on Friday. Got a couple of people sent to the hospital in that one. Fox 19 Ali Ennard interviewed one of the guys that got shot in that altercation, or gunfight, more properly stated. He's a DJ. Antonio Wright, DJ Alcantone. Close enough. Just got done working, packing up his DJ equipment. He said it sounded like a war zone. And then here's the interesting fact that I got from this. Over 71 shots. He said they found over 71 shells on the street. It was that bad. He had to duck, run for cover. He saw these guys coming. He's sitting outside having a cigarette. And he said some guys hop out of the car right there. Military style, as he described it. He said, when I see the guns, I panic. I was like, oh, S word. Turned away for a shelter because I knew they were going to start shooting. In fact, he did get hit. So that ripped through his leg, shattered his knee, hit my kneecap. That makes me hurt just thinking about it. So, you never know. And I guess the other piece of advice I can add in into my strong recommendation to, well, be in a position to defend yourself. And the only way you're going to have any measure of confidence in doing that, it's easy to go out and buy a firearm. Go out and get one today. You'll have one as soon as the store opens. Can you use it? Can you confidently shoot and hit a target, generally speaking? Do you know how you're going to carry it, the proper holster? Are you going to practice unholstering your weapon? Because, look, if this guy, this Alcantone Antonio Wright, is found himself in that position, he's freaking out. Not having confidence in how to use the firearm, which may be the one thing that can defend you and your fellow citizens, are you your brother keeper, is knowing how to use it. And no, you don't have to start shooting at targets that are 50 or 100 yards away. You got a handgun, start practicing with people who generally are very close to you when they're getting ready to harm you or your fellow citizens. Get to the range. You know, I do commercials for 22-3 on Route 42 between Mason and Lebanon. They're great people. They sell firearms, but they also have an indoor range. You can practice. You can take classes. And I don't care where you do that, although I do support them. take classes, or at least a class. It's a more and more dangerous world every day we find ourselves in. And I, you know, lament the fact that I'm sitting here telling people they better arm themselves, but I don't see the world's global situation getting any better. I don't see the situation in the United States getting better. I don't see the situation in Ohio getting better. And I sure as hell don't see the situation in Hamilton County getting any better. How do you feel, residents of downtown Cincinnati? 513-749-5500-800-823-TALK, #550 on AT&T phones. 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
0: Time for the Channel 9 First Warning Weather Forecast. Got a sunny day today. Hot, humid, of course. 95 for the high. Down to 75 tonight with a few clouds. Another hot, humid, sunny day tomorrow, 96. Overnight low of 75 with a chance of storms. And isolated storms are a possibility come Friday. Low or high in the low 90s. 72 degrees right now. Time for a traffic update.
4: 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Highways are looking good this morning. Northbound 75 continues under 7 minutes out of Erlanger into downtown. Northbound 471 wide open at Memorial. So is westbound 275 at Loveland. Chuck Ingram, 55 KRC, the talk station.
0: 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Over to the phones. Again, the number 513-749-5500, 800-823-TALK, or pound 550 on AT&T phones. Jay, welcome back to the morning show. Good to hear from you.
2: Hey, good morning, Brian. Before I get into my topic I called in on, I'll just give you the old Rush Limbaugh mega dittos on what you just said about firearm ownership and learning how to use one, and you better be prepared to take care of yourself.
0: Well, you know what, real quick, and I'm glad you said that again, because I was looking at the guy, the civilian who fired at that In-N-Out murderer. He trained in self-defense after seeing another mass shooting happen. He was like, wait a second, there but for the grace of God go I. I'm going to get out and train myself. Well, welcome to helping out the world, my friend. What a great thing he did. Good Samaritan, and he's been hailed a hero across the nation.
2: Amen. Hey, the reason for the call is I got up, did my usual thing, turned on KRC, Brian Thomas Show on iHeart app, and then got on Breitbart and looked at saw an article that said Trump amended dramatically lower Biden-era vehicle fuel economy requirements, and I'm thinking, it's about time.
0: Exactly.
2: Amen. Here we go. Because if we do that, if the federal government gets out of the way, back to what Tom Zawistowski, love that guy, what he was saying yesterday about us already being in communism and socialism, he's 100% correct.
0: Yes.
2: What? Somebody show me in the Constitution where the federal government has any right to regulate what products we buy from the automakers. And I know it was all under the global
0: clause.
2: Warming and carbon emissions. But it seems like, you know, when the tech bros and Bill Gates and everybody decides that, well, maybe we need power and maybe that was all made up. And they're starting to say the quiet part out loud, as they say. Now's the time to move fast. But as I read the article, I can't help but to tell you, I was irate when I saw that they're going to take it from, you know, Biden was saying 50.4 by 20.
0: Down to 34 and a half.
2: Down to 34 and a half.
0: Why is there a number there? Exactly, Jay. Why is there a number there? And you know what this point is? And I have the article. I saw it, and I thought that along the same lines as you. Point, why is the government even saying it? Well, the only argument may be global warming or whatever. If the price of fuel bothers you, then what? You have, without a fuel standard, Jay, you have choice. If gasoline's outrageous, then automobile manufacturers have every incentive in the world, like they started doing in the 70s, to make more fuel-efficient cars. Welcome to modern cars. Technology's amazing. You can eke massive horsepower out of a four-cylinder engine, throw a couple of turbos on it, and you're looking at horsepower used to be generated by a V8. But it's much more fuel-efficient. You can buy one of those, but you know what? If your business or your life requires a gas-guzzling, giant truck-like vehicle, go ahead and buy one. You're the one that's got to pay for it.
2: Or if I just want one. I just want it. I'm not ever going to use it other than to go get groceries. But if I want to do that, that ought to be my choice in a free market economy.
0: That's how Hummers were sold.
2: Why can't we just rip it out by the roots, some of the stuff that's been hanging around? It seems, you know, I see the left, man, they know how to fight. They know how to move. They can get Obamacare in, and it's still there. And all we can do is push back a little bit, and it's taken way too long. Here we are in the sixth year of Trump, and Sean Duffy and the Trump administration on this and so many other things. It is time to move. And this is not what I call moving, rolling it back to 34 and a half. I think the problem, you know, automakers are struggling to keep the internal combustion engine running. Everybody's having problems. GM, Ford, Toyota, everybody. And I think it goes to the tolerances are so tight to try to perform under these requirements with fuel efficiency that's artificial, made up by the government. And you can't say it's not communism when the federal government starts dictating what products you can buy and which ones you cannot. Is that not controlling the means of production and controlling the market?
0: Amen.
2: It absolutely is.
0: It is. That's going to Tom's point. We live under a pretty much quasi-socialist environment right now. No question.
2: Right. And we're supposed to stand up and cheer whenever our Republicans in charge of everything are going to roll it back 4 years from now.

0: automobile manufacturer. I hear the demand out there. How about a low cost, affordable, bare bones car, you know, with crank windows and no cameras on it and maybe no ABS? Might be more dangerous. But if you're mandated to provive that kind of thing on a car, it drives the cost way through the roof. It's also a lot more things to repair come down the road that are going to break. Anybody had their cameras replaced in their car? It's not cheap. Just, you know, roll back the clock to, like, I don't know, not the mid-70s technology, but the mid-70s type of car and the bare-bones features that you could buy. You don't have to buy a luxury car. I just want the base model, a new base model that falls into the realm of affordability during these inflationary times. It doesn't have all the bells and gizmos on it. It does not surveil you and get you from point A to point B. Don't you think there's a demand of the world out there for something as simple as that? I know there is because I've heard it from people a lot lately. 626-755 KRC Talk Station. 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

0: a lot of humidity. Overnight, some clouds, 75 for the low. A sunny day tomorrow, very humid, 96. Storm possible over Thursday night with a low of 75. And we'll see a high in the low 90s on Friday with isolated storms, a possibility. And increasing humidity, I guess, beyond what we got now. It's 72 degrees right now. It is time for traffic. Chuck Ingram.
1: 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Highways, not bad at all to deal with this morning. Northbound 75, still in pretty good shape through the cut. Northbound 4, 71's under 5 minutes from 275 into town. Chuck Ingram, 55 KRZ, the talk station.
0: It is 6:32 here, 55 KRZ, the talk station. Happy Wednesday. Listen to lunch next Wednesday, Turf Club, where I probably will be playing cribbage with my submariner friend, Cribbage Mike, who just texted me about the car thing. First car, 72 Plymouth Duster, AM radio only, until he added the 8-track. No air conditioning, no power steering, no power brakes, just basic. It was $1,900 out the door in 73. I'd like to see what the value of that car is today, and I'm sure it'll be extremely affordable nonetheless, in spite of the inflationary realities and the devaluation of the dollar. New Hampshire, Gary, thanks for calling this morning. Welcome to the program, sir.
2: Hey, good morning, Brian. I'm going to get on this CAFE standard. I'm a diesel mechanic. That's what I did for the military, as well as an aircraft mechanic. With the CAFE standards that Obama placed in, actually it was a little before that, but cars, you know, they're not lasting as long because of the tight standards that they're trying to get as much environmental standards as well as, the CAFE arbitrary 34 miles a gallon, the 50 miles CAFE standards, they call
0: it. It is arbitrary. And real quick here, New Hampshire, to your point, I've been talking about, you know, the carbon buildup on valves because in an effort to increase gas mileage, they created the direct injection engine, which sprays the fuel right into the cylinder and doesn't go over the valves, meaning the valves aren't getting clean. What happens? Over time, you lose fuel efficiency, and then you got to pay like a couple grand to get walnut blast to get that crap off of there. Was that the recipe for success? No. Downside risks, I guess, became manifested after direct injections became the norm in the name of fuel efficiency. Bring us back a non-direct injection car. Jeez. Anyway, go ahead.
2: No, exactly. It's another reason why there's a massive exit of car mechanics and truck mechanics because of the complexity and the continuous, ASE, they call them ASE mechanics. There's a mass exit because it's turning out that it's almost damn near impossible without being a computer expert to work on a car.
0: Yeah.
2: Or a truck. Or an aircraft, actually. But you're going to find out that your techs have to take 3 weeks of training, plus they have to buy all their kits, plus the manufacturers are charging a huge license fee. For example, I know Ford's charging like $6,000 a year just to use their new scanners. Plus, you have to play per event every time you use one.
0: Yeah.
2: So, you know, that goes on to the price of the car, goes on to the price of repairs.
0: Yeah.
2: And it also makes sure normally you can only take it to the dealer.
0: Because, amen.
2: You know, if you're a car repair shop like you used to be able to find them everywhere, you got 50 brands of cars, and every car has its own software computer that they can plug into. Plus, if they got to pay the license fee, it would be uneconomical for them to continue.
0: Right. So how about the choice, Gary? I want a car without a computer in it. Can I get one? Somebody sell one. No screens. I don't care about it. Just give me a regular, you know, toggle switch to turn whatever it's got on and give me the option to buy one. I think it would be a successful endeavor to go down that road.
2: I think that Congress would be in the way, or the manufacturers have lobbyists to ensure that you would never buy one like that. Chuck darn.
0: Right. Going back to Gary's point and Tom Zawistowski's point and my point, that's socialism, dictating how private businesses run their business and what they can make, what they can manufacture, dictating the choices for them and not allowing them to, well, maybe address market forces like, wow, there's a huge demand out there for a basic bare-bones car that doesn't have 9 gajillion forms of electronics in it that, of course, I got stuck in the trap of having to go back to the dealer to have fixed because no one knows how to fix it. Problem solved. Give me a choice. Yep. 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
0: General Nine says, sunny day today, 95 with a lot of humidity. Feeling a few clouds overnight, 75, more humidity. Sunny skies tomorrow with a 96 high. Chance of storms overnight, 75, and isolated storms are possible Friday. Even more humidity. Nine says it's going to be increasing. Our high on Friday in the low 90s. It's 72 now. Let's see what Chuck has on traffic.
1: 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Highways, not bad at all to deal with this morning. Northbound 75, still in pretty good shape through the cut. Northbound 4, 71's under 5 minutes from 275 into town. Chuck Ingram, 55 KRZ, the talk station.
0: It's 640 coming up at 641, 55 KRZ, the talk station. Yeah, controlling the means of production on the heels of what Jay was commenting on. Tom Zawistowski talking about that a lot yesterday. How about ownership of the means of production? As I contemplate us getting an ownership interest in Venezuelan oil through the Department of War, that doesn't sound right from my little L libertarian perspective. That's like going the opposite direction. Anyway, pivoting over real quick here, the numbers were crunched. We talked about this a week or so ago. The Cato Institute numbers crunched for all the socialism and the cost of everything the DSA wants. And the problem here is education. All right, so you start breaking it down. Cato Institute's, I think, a fine and reputable institute. So say the numbers are inflated to some degree. There's still literally trillions and trillions of dollars, and there's not enough money in the world to pay for everything they want to do. They say 30 to 75 trillion over the next decade for the so-called universal health care. That's every decade. They want slavery reparations. Cato said that's $13.5 to $28 trillion. Job guarantees, $4.5 to $60 trillion. Housing for all, $3.5 to $16 trillion. Total it all up, you got $71 to $211 trillion. That'll be 57 to 92% of GDP. The equivalent, the larger figure, in terms of spending, is literally the value of every single thing produced in America every single year. And as the New York Post pointed out, maybe the DSA leaders know this and don't care. As long as the voting public buys it, maybe they're just ignorant. Perhaps seeing the math is just a tool for white supremacy. That was their tongue-in-cheek joke about that. But the math doesn't work out. And this is when I pivoted over Karl Rove, who wrote a speech for the Florida candidate. Speaking of Representative Angie Nixon, a DSA member. But I just kind of flipped the words a little bit. Any single candidate can use these words to prove to people and ultimately educate people who may very well be ignorant about all the things the DSA wants. Force Democrats into an uncomfortable choice. Side with the DSA's extreme views or break with the group and upset its energized and increasingly influential supporters. His recommendation to Democrats who perhaps want to survive, but at the same time, you're appealing to Republican voters by educating them, asking the Democrats to either to accept or reject the DSA platform. How does that work? Voters face a big question in the midterm election. How do you feel about a statewide ticket led by a member of the DSA? It should scare the hell out of you because the DSA's agenda is more radically leftist than anything we've seen in our lifetime, anything that's ever happened actually here in this country. And the DSA is increasing its influence in the Democratic Party. How bad could it be? Let's start with this. DSA platform wants an America where, quote, you don't pay a mortgage or have a landlord, close quote. Sounds nice until you get in the details. In a DSA world, government will build new publicly owned social housing. That's a quote from the DSA platform. Now, he pivots over to some remember those big, ugly apartment blocks in the Soviet Union. That's DSA's leader's vision, whether they admit it or not, unless they say otherwise. You should assume the Democrats support it. Again, going to Tom Zawistowski's point, if you're voting for a Democrat, you're voting for someone, even though they say they're not a DSA member, they're lockstep unified, and they do not reject DSA platforms. DSA agenda says government must treat food, education, energy, medicine, and transportation as common goods and utilities, and that democracy requires public ownership of the largest corporations and essential industries. You should assume Democrats on board with that policy unless they deny it. And going over how effective is government at doing anything? Do you think given that they have unlimited access to taxpayer dollars, this is the failure of government generally, they don't have to worry about their bottom line. They have a built-in customer base, and that really the customer base is just the fact that they can loot your paycheck and take whatever they want. They're not focusing on efficiencies. Private business does because they have that pesky profit motive. Anyway, here are some questions. You're right. Since food would be a common good, would farmers work for the government? What about companies, large companies? Will government take over your local grocery store? Zoran Mondami, that's never worked. Home builders? Truck transport companies, railroads, cruise lines? Is government going to take all of these things over? You, Republican candidate, addressing the apparently ignorant people who buy into this crap. Does my opponent buy into this? Hopefully you have an opportunity to debate. Although I doubt Amy Acton's going to come out of her cave and debate Vivek Ramaswamy on these important points. If they won't say no, as the vast majority of Democrats' candidates won't, in terms of rejecting outright DSA agenda, you must assume that they do accept it. Do we want federal bureaucrats to be in charge of anything in this world, given how they do not run things efficiently and properly? He even cites Mickey Mouse and Disney World, going back to the focus on Florida in this particular thing. DSA blames America's problems on private ownership and profit, their words. They claim our free enterprise system is, in their words, making us desperate and miserable. Unless the Democrat candidate says otherwise, you should assume Democrats agree with those sentiments. Evil America. The free enterprise system has shortcomings. Of course it does. But the free enterprise system has made America the most prosperous, creative, open, and compassionate country in the world. It's why people want to come here from the four corners of the world. Does any DSA representative get in a raft and try to make it to Cuba, in, you know, risking life and limb to get to that socialist, communist mecca of prosperity? No. It's a one-way street that runs this way. Sorry, Carl, I'm interjecting over your comments. There are many more things the DSA demands that we should be concerned about. A 32-hour work week, but with a 40-hour paycheck. What small business could cope with that? Phase out our fossil fuel use. Fully abolish the police and prison systems. Abolish ICE. Legalize migration. Open borders. Give them all citizenship. The DSA would defund the Department of War and close overseas military bases. All of these points that so many people may not be aware of, that is literally their platform. I'm not making the words up. These are the words that they use. Ask your opposing candidate, people contemplating voting for a Democrat, ask the guy when he comes knocking at the front door, or woman as the case may be, go to a rally, ask them out loud, are you really in favor of this? And if it's not an outright rejection, and even though, I'll interject it, even if they do outright reject it and say, no, I'm not about that kind of stuff, do you believe them? They're unified by Evil Orange Man. If Evil Orange Man wants anything, of course, the Republican Party may want it as well, but it may be something independent of Donald Trump's thought process. It may be an idea advanced by the Republican parties with no connection to Trump, but they're all going to gang up against it because they've got Trump derangement syndrome, if you want to call it that. So whatever they're telling you, even if they reject this kind of thing, I would be very suspicious. And going back to Tom Zalastowski's point, which is why you need to hold your nose, even if your Republican candidate doesn't align 100% with that, with whatever values you have, the price tag, the intrusions on freedom and liberty, the train wreck of misery that the DSA platform will bring about to this land of ours, I don't think can be even calculated. Do you want to even chance it? Press them on how they're going to pay for it. 648, 55KRC, the talk station. 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
0: Here is your Channel 9 First Warning weather forecast. It's just going to be really humid the next several days, and actually even increasing humidity on Friday, they're saying. So, what's on the plate? Sunny skies, 95 today. A few clouds overnight, 75. Sunny skies, 96 tomorrow. Chance of storms overnight with a low of 75. And isolated storms on Friday, plus that additional humidity. Yay. Well, our high will reach the low 90s on Friday. It's still 72, and it is time for traffic.
1: 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Northbound 75, that's beginning to slow down pretty much right on schedule. Between Kyle's and downtown, a couple of extra minutes is all you'll need. Out of Florence, southbound 75 and southbound 71, both good at the lateral. Chuck Ingram, 55 KRC, the talk station.
0: It is 6:53, coming up on 6:54, 55 KRCD Talk Station. It is almost time for the big picture with Jack Evan, and Joe fell on the sword on this one. I had been saying protesting federal elections, and Jack heard me say that, because that's what's written on the rundown. Protecting federal elections. You know, Joe's got a lot of balls in the air and a lot on his plate, so he just misread the word. Protecting federal elections. That sounds like a solid topic with Jack Evan, and it always is. So we'll get him on after the top of the hour news. I did mention Donovan O'Neill about the push against socialism. Maybe somebody should go out there and hand all the candidates Karl Rove's op-ed piece on what to say and the questions to ask the Democrats, of course, which I went through just a moment ago. Steve Belzo about the suicide prevention month that is September. And, of course, it impacts our veteran friends so much more than the general population. But, man, it is a problem, generally speaking. So we'll get some ideas and thoughts on what the Claremont County Veterans Service is doing for our veterans at 7:40. Fast forward to 8:05 with Magistrate Susan Lucan. And then no Judge Napolitano. I just want to interject. I finally found out he was on his way from Dubai to Moscow. His destination is Moscow. And he just sent me an email. I'm lecturing at, because I was wondering, what the hell is he doing in Moscow? Question answered. So he just got back with me a couple minutes ago. I'm lecturing at Moscow State University and interviewing Foreign Minister Lavrov, which is That's got to be interesting and exciting. Anyway, thanks to sanctions, it takes 30 hours to get from JFK to Moscow via Istanbul or Dubai, which explains why he was heading from Dubai to Moscow. So he's going to be in Moscow for a full week. So 2 weeks from today, we'll get Judge Anna Napolitano back on. So he wishes everyone well and wishes he could be on, but obviously priorities. So miss having him on at 8:30. Stick around. We're going to hear from Jack Atherton right off the top of the hour news.
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23: This is a Bloomberg Money Minute. The global data center spending boom shows no signs of letting up. PricewaterhouseCoopers see the spending spree reaching $31.6 trillion through 2050 to satisfy the world's growing appetite for AI. In comparison, the U.S. gross domestic product is roughly the same. PwC adds that data center spending may even touch $50 trillion over the next 2.5 decades if AI adoption ramps up beyond the consulting company's current forecast. Turning to trading, stocks are kicking off the new month on a weak note. Futures are dropping this morning, building on yesterday's losses as fighting between the U.S. and Iran has intensified. And many parents are opening investment accounts that give their teens early lessons on investing under their supervision. A Schwab survey this year finds that 73% of parents consider it very important for teens to learn about investing. Financial firms are rolling out products designed to appeal to parents while locking in a younger generation of customers. Courtney Donahoe, Bloomberg Radio.
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5: USS Abraham Lincoln is now docked in Thailand as it makes its way back to home port in San Diego. The aircraft carrier left Southern California in November of 2025. At the time, the crew of approximately 5,000 sailors and Marines was expecting a six-month deployment, but that turned into more than 270 consecutive days at seas without a standard port visit. Tens of thousands are without power as Tropical Storm, now Tropical Depression Edward, slams Texas and Louisiana. It made landfall Tuesday near Johnson Bayou, Louisiana, along the Gulf Coast. It's forecast to bring heavy rain and flooding to the entire region through Wednesday.
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3: Travis Laird with your 55 KRC Tri-State News Update. Cincinnati police are investigating a shooting in Coryville that left two people hospitalized with gunshot wounds on Tuesday evening. Officers responded just after 5 p.m. to the 100 block of East Shield Street, directly behind the VA Medical Center. Both victims rushed to the hospital. Investigators confirm one has life-threatening injuries. The shooting coming just a day after police and UC public safety leader Elliot Isaac held a joint press conference focusing on combating campus neighborhood violence. Meanwhile, immigration advocates are grieving after a 20-year-old Haitian honor student died by suicide in Clark County. Pierre Damas Bell rushed in front of an Interstate 70 tractor trailer after complaining to his father of humiliation over a mandatory ice ankle monitor. Governor Mike DeWine says the tragedy raises serious questions over federal mass deportation operations. I'm Travis Laird. The forecast is next on 55 KRC, the talk station.
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29: Another warm start to the day with temperatures in the mid-70s. We'll top out today at 95. Ample sunshine, of course, heat advisory in effect, that heat index about around the 100-degree mark. Tonight, we're back down to 75, and tomorrow, final day of the heat advisory. Potentially, it might get extended to Friday, but 96 tomorrow, mostly sunny. It's late Thursday night. There will be a chance for some showers and storms. That's your 9-1 morning forecast. I'm meteorologist Jennifer Ketchmark on 55 KRC.
0: 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Time for a traffic report.
1: 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Loading up quickly now. Southbound 75, a slow go through Lachlan. Add an extra 5 northbound 75. Buttermilk into town and inbound 74. Backing up past Colerain towards Montana. Outside of Wilmington, there's a wreck on 73 before you get to 71. Chuck Ingram, 55 KRC, the talk station.
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0: Just shy of 7:06 here at 55 KRCD Talk Station. Brian Thomas wishing everyone a very happy Wednesday. And so many things in the world to be thankful for. At this moment in time on the 55 KRCD Morning Show, roughly 7:05 on a Wednesday means we get the benefit of a man with an extensive career in broadcasting and author. He's a lawyer. He's a historian. He is Jack Adlin. Welcome back, Jack Adlin, for another edition of The Big Picture. Good to have you back on.
1: Good morning. Thanks so much, brother. All right, let's just say it. On this 250th anniversary of our independence, Democrats want to destroy America by scrapping the Constitution. To do that, they're using a kind of jujitsu, turning a basic principle of America against ourselves. I'm talking about federalism, a system that combines national and state governments. It's a system that's now imploding, so that everybody's included in this. Kids. And we have some very bright kids who are listening. If you're getting ready for school where you will not learn about federalism in an old-fashioned civics class, I'll try to explain. 250 years ago, the brand spanking new United States of America turned the world on its head, literally. Instead of having a head of state, some divine right monarch like King George III impose a top-down government benefiting the privileged few, the United States of America became a bottom-up government. The God-given rights of, eventually, every individual would be protected by a national government limited by constitutional checks and balances. Democratic socialists want to drop those checks and balances. They want to pack the U.S. Supreme Court with progressives so that a new, what they call living constitution, will rubber stamp woke principles. Democrat socialists also call for abolishing the U.S. Senate, the elected presidency, and replacing them with a European-style parliament, whose leader would be chosen by the party in power, which would always be the Democrat Party, because to guarantee their majority, Democrats will reopen borders, grant mass amnesty, and make Washington, D.C. and Puerto Rico reliably blue states. How are they going to do all this? Here's where federalism comes in. To fundamentally transform America, as Barack Obama said, into a one-party big state, Democrats are exploiting the right of each existing state to run its own elections, both state and federal elections. That lets deep blue states like California mail out ballots to anyone and everyone, citizen and non-citizen, resident and non-resident, dead or alive. Federalism is America's founding principle, and it's a very good thing. But states' rights have always been subject to abuse. Ask anyone who suffered under Jim Crow. Where did we get federalism? All right, let's go back in the way back machine. On July 3rd, 1776, America was just a string of 13 separate English colonies with very different interests. The biggest divide, of course, being slavery. Those different interests were possible because, starting with the Pilgrim's Mayflower Compact, each colony always enjoyed some degree of self-government.
0: Yeah.
1: But not enough. Taxation without representation in the British Parliament forced the colonies to declare independence from the king. The trouble was, separately, the colonies were too weak to win independence on their own. So they had to unite, but not entirely. Each colony delegated to the new national government only the powers necessary to promote defense, trade, and other national interests like a common currency. All other powers not explicitly delegated to the national government were retained by each state. That's made clear in our Constitution's 10th Amendment. For better or for worse, one of the powers not delegated to the national government was and is today the right of each state to run its own elections. This led right away to all kinds of chicanery, property requirements, literacy requirements, gerrymandering of congressional districts. Both parties still exploit that. But friends and political opponents, if you're the least bit open-minded, there is no moral equivalence between the parties. Republican redistricting in Ohio, even more in Texas, may have gone too far. I think it did. Still, you can't compare that with California, Oregon, Vermont, 8 states so far and counting that mail ballots to everyone, that allow endless time to cast a ballot, count a ballot, and then change the rules even after ballots have been cast in a national election. You remember Bush v. Gore's hanging dimple chance? It took a U.S. Supreme Court to throw those out. I think the High Court needs to step in again. It did last week, putting in a toe. We can talk about that in a couple of minutes. But even beyond policing elections, federalism also breaks down when cities and entire states define national immigration law, or when not Congress, but Democrats' woke lower court judges block Republican foreign policy. Not Democrat foreign policy, just the Republicans. Partisanship, Brian, is killing us. Our founders knew the American experiment in limited, decentralized government could only work if we brought to government the spirit of good faith compromise, the kind of compromise Democrats will outlaw when they impose Orwellian big government. Look what Biden and Fauci did during COVID. To prevent that, we don't have to rely on do-nothing Republican senators who won't even support voter ID. We don't have to rely on a shifting majority of the Supreme Court. Our Constitution can be amended again, as when the 17th Amendment in 1913 allowed the direct election of senators instead of having them appointed by state legislatures. That's the way it used to be done. Or when women were finally granted the vote in 1920, and the voting age was lowered to 18 as recently as 1971. I say amend the Constitution to nationalize federal elections. But we got to be realistic. Given how we've allowed universities and now public schools to be taken over by socialists, given the woke takeover of media and pop culture, can we achieve enough consensus to amend the Constitution again? We won't know till we try. Meantime, don't let Democrats use federalism to bring us centralized socialism, which has failed everywhere it's tried. The whole point of America was to oppose top-down power. Why in the world would we ever bring that back? What do you say, my freedom-loving friend?
2: I couldn't agree with you more. And I was thinking about this. The first thing when you were talking about the division between the parties that popped into my mind, I don't know, this may be no new revelation for someone, but I thought, you know, the teachers' unions are now fully on record that they only care about the teachers. They don't care about the students' well-being. They care about the teachers. And I guess if you're a union, you care about the best interests of your union membership. So it's what they care about, but that's at the cost of what's going on in the classroom. The federal government now, you've got Republicans on one side, and there's all kinds of problems I can go down the road in terms of how Republicans approach the size and scope and spending in federal government, but the Democrats seem to be in a turf war. They're not looking out for the best interest of the constituents, the American public. They're interested in protecting and expanding the size, scope, and power and control of the federal government. They want an all-encompassing control over America, and I don't view that as being a being responsible in a representative form of government. I mean, we don't need more power and control exercised over us. We need to enjoy our freedoms and liberties, which have been the recipe for success in this country for 250 years.
1: Yeah, it's like the auto workers union.
2: Yeah,
1: deliberately designing cars that will crash, so there'll be more need for auto workers. I mean, it's just insane. Yeah, I mentioned the Supreme Court has dipped into this question about elections just last week. As regards mail-in voting, the Trump administration has been enlisting every agency from Homeland Security to the Postal Service to monitor illegal ballots to show what's actually going on. Well, last week, the Supreme Court, you know this, minus the three liberal justices, of course, refused to block that monitoring for now.
2: Yeah,
1: it's a procedural question.
2: Standing issue, wasn't it?
1: Yeah. But the court will, continue to overlook. The court's fight is going to continue because Democrats claim that Trump is interfering with each state's right to run its own elections. That's why we need an amendment protecting not state elections, not local elections. Let Cincinnati go to you know where on its own, but we got to protect federal elections.
2: Yeah, Jack, on the idea of the Postal Service involved in the integrity of the elections, I mean, I go back to what I view as a collective fare of the postal system. I mean, delivering mail on time, getting it from point A to point B without any problems, The ridiculous, it's not even a business model. I mean, it's the only way it continues to survive after losing billions every single quarter is because I guess we're propping it up. I don't know how that ultimately would work in practice, but I honestly don't trust the postal system, a government-run agency, to do anything properly or efficiently or make it work.
1: I hesitate to weigh in on this because a good friend, Chad, our postal worker, is one of your biggest fans.
2: Listen, this isn't an insult. Chad did not create the business model. He did not keep mail in his bedroom for 4 years and not deliver it. He didn't steal things from people. Like everything, government agencies, even businesses, people are partisan. And sometimes they do things, might not be within the best interest of everybody, but in the best interest, at least in the mind of that individual person, that's the reality of everything involved in the Postal Service. Chad's going to do it right. How about the other guys down the street? How about the flaming commie Democrat postal people that are out there? This is the problem you face and the challenges you face anytime you put the decision-making in the hands of a person.
1: Yeah, or any time that you hire too many persons. Remember, under the Biden administration, all of the private sector hiring, was down. What was up was illegal immigrants getting jobs and also public worker jobs, especially people working in the federal government. When you see the new jobs numbers coming out under Trump and you see the jobs are sometimes down, they're getting rid of a lot of those workers. But getting back to the biggest question that we keep posing now every week. The ultimate question, do you want to be free or do you want to be fed crumbs by an all-powerful central government? That's what the November election is going to be all about. The states originally were a bulwark against a top-down national government. Now, blue states are using their power to bring us big brother socialism. We cannot let it happen.
2: Absolutely cannot, which is why I've been harping, how long now about educating people and getting out there and challenging this far left party that the Democrat Party's been becoming. I don't know that enough people really fully appreciate the overall cost of all this. I don't think they appreciate the intrusion on liberties and freedoms. All they know, the uneducated, not paying attention mess is like, I hear free stuff and things. I'm, falling into the class warfare envy thing because someone somewhere has got a whole lot more than me, and that's just not right. I'm personally struggling with the grocery bill. Ergo, I need free government groceries or something. But the next step is where everything falls apart, and people don't appreciate that next step. It's just, it can't be done. It's never, ever worked. Anytime anybody's tried this litany of socialist programs that DSA's behind, that it even appeals to anyone, Jack, in face of the reality that we could look at over history is just beyond me. And again, I got to go back to the fact that our education system, I think, has failed us.
1: Yeah, and that's why education has to start at home.
2: Yes.
1: Everybody listening right now, good for you. I think you've made a great choice on how to start your morning. Now share that with your kids.
2: That's exactly right. And I'll double down on that. It's something I told my friend yesterday who's got two toddlers at home, and he does. Read to your children even before they can read. Sit there on the lap with a book, read to them, point out little Elmo, and soon enough that kid's going to know and can point to it and all the other things in the book. Like they learn the meaning of words, they associate images with words, they learn to read before they even enter the education system. If you want to send them off to K-12 education publicly, I think it's the best thing you can do for your kids. It worked in my family, Jack Etherton, and I know it worked in yours. God bless you, sir. I appreciate the wonderful job you do every day, every Wednesday here in the morning show. And so my listeners know, they can share this conversation with their friends, 55krc.iheart.com, where you'll find the podcast page. Jack, thank you, sir, for all that you do for us and sharing your knowledge and experience. And as always, best of health and love to you and your better half. We'll do this next Wednesday.
1: And yours. Thanks, brother.
2: 720 right now at 55KRC, the talk station. 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
3: Channel 9 weather forecast, sunny day today, really humid, 95 for the high, 75 overnight with a few clouds. Tomorrow, another sunny day, very humid, 96. Chance of storms overnight with a low of 75. Isolated storms on Friday, increasing humidity, which is something I don't like reading. High and low, 90s on Friday. It is currently 72. It's time for traffic.
4: 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Southbound 75, brake lights through Laughlin, northbound heavy, Buttermilk to Kyle's, and again into Laughlin with an accident before Davis. Westbound 275, brake lights 5 mile to New Richmond ramp. There's a wreck on 73 outside of Wilmington before you get to 71. Chuck Ingram, 55 KRC, the talk station.
3: It is 728 at 55 KRC, the talk station. It is Wednesday. Stating the obvious, it is time for Donovan O'Neill, the return from Americans for Prosperity Action here in Ohio. It is time to push against socialism. Welcome back, Donovan O'Neill. Is this a gift that the Democrats have given us in these crazy far left, call them legitimately, definitionally communists, that we have something that we can hang our hat on that might, that should scare the crap out of America, generally speaking? Donovan, it's always good having you on.
5: It's good to have you on. I think it is. I think they've overplayed their hand and shown who they really are. Socialists at heart, folks who think they know better than you, I, or our friends and neighbors about what it takes to run an economy, how it takes to run a nation, what it takes to create opportunity and prosperity for people. And it's having a tangible impact at the doors. We're hearing it at the doors. And that's why we're rolling out this Fight Socialism campaign to really equip grassroots folks across the country with the tools they need to push back against these radical DSA, Democrat Socialists of America policies that are throughout the left now.
3: Well, far be it for me to, fail to observe that the government loves to play up fears, and we have economic fears, we have global fears in terms of war, oh my God, El Nino or La Nina, whatever it happens to be, we're all going to die, extreme weather events, you pick anything, and they're ginning up fear, and the answer from them is always, we need a government solution. And it really bothers me, Donald O'Neill, that we seem to have lost our independent, entrepreneurial, freedom-loving spirit here in America. That we say, oh, wow, I'm worried. Oh, my God, what there but for the grace of God go I. I really hope there's a big government program there to save me from, well, the problems of the world. That never happens. I mean, if you just study what they've done in order to fix the problems that they've identified in the past, you can fully appreciate that they've never fixed anything. I think of the Great Society program, supposed to end poverty for the whole forever and end up with multiple generations of dependent people on government revenue. Failure, critical thinking, Donovan, is it just people have given up on politics? I don't know. It just bothers me.
5: Well, the reality is the stakes are real, right? Rent is too high. Grocery store prices are too high. Fuel prices aren't dropping. Energy bills are going up, right?
3: Yeah.
5: And when those things happen, that's where the evil of socialism takes root, right? It's these promises that, hey, if you give us the control, if you sacrifice for the greater cause, or sacrifice in many cases like China, Russia, North Korea, South America means death. If you sacrifice for the greater cause, we will usher in a new era of prosperity. But that new era of prosperity has never arrived in these socialist experiments. And so what we have to do is both recognize the stakes that we're in and then help connect folks to why the ideas of free enterprise, free markets, capitalism, the stuff that made this country the wealthiest nation on earth that it is, and the most prosperous, not just for a few, but for all, right, Brian? You and I know this. That's what we have to do. That's the task in front of us, and it's why we rolled out a playbook alongside this campaign to help walk folks through who maybe are feeling like they can't push back against the DSA platform or the socialist policies their friends and neighbors are talking about over a cup of coffee, so they can do just that, push back against these radical, crazy ideas that are quite harmful if actually enacted.
3: Quite harmful. And, the whole laugh, the joke behind all of this.

0: this. They're screaming about, well, levying additional taxes, you know, paying your fair share, getting those evil billionaires, blah, blah, blah. Our prosperity and the success of our country and the massive size of our economy, generally speaking, our gross domestic product, is the basis for all the things that they claim they want to provide from government. If we didn't have a successful country through capitalism, or at least what's left of it here, they wouldn't have anything to take from.
1: Well, I mean, this is the truly contrasting vision, right? Socialism, these socialists see a rotten country, and their core purpose is to dismantle the foundation upon which it stands. End of story. And that's what we have to push back against. The heart and soul of our nation is what they want to go after. And I'm not just saying that, right? It's not hyperbole. It's what they talk about on their website.
0: They see
1: in their public speeches.
0: They see a rotten country, and then they'll back up all their assessments and conclusions about this place, the United States of America, sucking so much. They'll oh, my God, look what we did. You know, the Tuskegee syphilis experiments. Look what we did. You know, there were Jim Crow laws on the books. Were. Yes. You know what? And we aren't there anymore. We righted the ship, and we continue to right it throughout the course of the 250 years we've been around. But at the same time, this immense wealth that allows us to clean up our environment, fund some social welfare. They have just, in so demonizing it, I always go back to the goose that laid the golden egg, man, because Donovan, that's what they want to do. And what is going to become of all the promises that they've made to you, and you are going to rely on them? Hell, they can't even keep Social Security afloat. And I would, you know, some would argue that's not even socialism, but they fail you every single time. And when they kill the goose that laid the golden egg, i.e. the American capitalist system that has this massive gross domestic product, there's nothing left. You can't come to any other conclusion than that.
1: Yeah, well, and that, you know, Brian, you're a pro at this, right? And that's the second point that we make in our playbook of how to score that knockout against socialism, right? Ask before you swing. Who builds the apartment?
0: Yes.
1: Who's going to pay when the grocery store loses money, let alone the mom-dommy grocery stores in New York, right, where they're going to undercut the privately owned grocery stores 25% with their government-run stores, yeah. Right? Most people, right, when you push against that socialist utopia, they're not used to answering that question. And so equipping yourself with one question, one fact, to be able to drive that wedge, to be able to break through the facade that is the socialist utopia, is a way to begin to plant those seeds of doubt and sort of erode what it is that they believe.
0: How do we get my listeners over to the website? How do we get them in touch with the platform and program? And how do we get my listeners to help you help ourselves? Donovan and Neil at Americans for Prosperity.
1: All right, three quick things. First, go to fightsocialism.com. There's a playbook. It's a bare minimum website, Brian. It's going to get built up more. But right now, the key part there is the playbook, fightsocialism.com. Two, we've got the fight against socialism right here in Ohio against Sherrod Brown. Sherrod Brown is an avowed socialist. He is somebody who votes 98% of the time with the Democrat Party, and the Democrat Party has been co-opted by the DSA. Join us. 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And three, if you can't do either of those things, you got to do those things, Brian. Actually,
0: you do.
1: I don't have another thing there because you've got to do those things. You've got to get out and vote, and you've got to make sure that you equip yourself to push back against socialism. It's a radio snafu there, but Brian,
0: it's okay.
1: The reality of it, the urgency is so important.
0: Welcome to my world, man. Try it four hours a day, 5 days a week for almost 20 years. Yeah, I'll acknowledge I've screwed up before too, but that was a minor one. Fightsocialism.com, AFPAction.com, whatever you do. And you know what? If you're not inclined to door knock or ride along with the AFP Action folks talking to people, at least have this information to talk to your friends and neighbors about. Right, Donovan?
1: Yeah.
0: Think That's local. Act it. Local. And get them to go out and vote. Wow. Donovan Neal, thank you for what you do. Thanks for joining the program every week. And again, fightsocialism.com. Joe Strecker will add those links to the blog page at 55krc.com. So people, well, not that you can't remember fightsocialism.com, but it's there. Donovan, thanks, man. We'll talk next week.
1: Take care, Brian.
0: Enjoy your holiday weekend, brother. 736, 55KRC, the talk station. 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
0: Here is your Channel 9 First 20 weather forecast. Is hot and humid, and the humidity will grow as we move forward this week. Anyway, today, sunny, 95. A few clouds overnight, 75. Tomorrow, sunny and 96. Storm chance overnight with a low of 75. And isolated storms are possible on Friday. And there it says, increasing humidity on Friday. Wrong direction. High in the low 90s Friday. It's currently 72. It's time for traffic. Chuck Ingram.
8: 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Northbound 75 continues to build out of Erlanger into downtown and out of St. Bernard to two separate accidents. One near Paddock, one in the Lachlan Split. Both block the left lane. Southbound 71, brake lights now, Fields Ertl to Pfeiffer. Chuck Ingram, 55 KRC, the talk station.
0: It's 741 here at 55 KRC, the talk station. Brian Thomas, happy to have in studio the return of Steve Belzo from the Clement County Veteran Services. He brought a friend along with him. Important addition to the discussion today. It is Suicide Prevention Month. He brought Lisa Liston, who's the Suicide Prevention Program Manager with the Clement County Veteran Services. Steve, Susan, Lisa, welcome to the program. It's a pleasure to have you both in studio.
12: Thank you, Brian.
13: Brian, good to see you, brother.
0: Good to see you as always, man. And thanks as always to the Clement County Veteran Services and all the Veteran Service Commissions for what they're doing for the veterans. And Lisa, I said it to you when you walked in. I go, I wish it was something better to talk about.
12: Mm-hmm.
0: But we got a problem on our hands. Of course, Suicide Awareness Month. It's worse among the veteran community for whatever reason. I think we're going to talk about that this morning because let's face it, Steve Belzo, you served your country proudly. Wasn't it 3 decades?
13: Yeah.
0: You were an active service member for 3 decades. Career military.
13: Yeah. It ages.
0: It's just like, yeah, I did do that, didn't I? Don't reflecting worry. Back on my life.
13: Dude, can't we just stay with, didn't you serve, Steve? Yes, I did.
0: Listen, dude, I'll be 61 in a couple of weeks. Don't even get me started on aging. But
13: I can't with Ken sitting right here. So,
0: he's
13: a stalwart, though. He is.
0: Well, yeah. He just turned 43 years old the other day, so he's still a young man. Anyway, yeah, you're welcome, Ken. Ken Williamson, by the way. He always comes in and he always keeps his mouth quiet. But I got to ask you the critical question, though, and I think I've come to some conclusion on my own analysis of how it is that veterans struggle with post-service issues.
13: Right.
0: You're wound tighter than a drum while you're serving. You're sent on military operations that most of us couldn't even handle, but you do it day after day after day. I always like to boil it down to kicking doors in Fallujah.
13: Right.
0: You do that day after day after day. How could you ever wind down?
13: You don't.
0: So I want to ask you, compared to active service life, the 30 years you spent, what's it like for veterans when they leave the service?
13: Yeah, it's a strange dynamic that occurs. When the veteran's on active duty, they have they're surrounded by their family. It really is a almost a cultic society. I have my core family I went to combat with, I came back with. There's memorialization. You support one another. We know attitudes. We look in each other's eyes. Hey, what's going on? Right? Something's different about you today. But when I leave that fence and I leave active duty, I don't have that same family set coming back home. Nobody knows how to look me in the eyes and say, are you okay today? But then secondly, where's that support element that is reaching out to me to say, you're not looking that well? And some families are intimidated to say something to Bobby who's struggling with something. So it really is a unique dynamic as veterans are getting out, carrying all that weight from combat, and yet they've lost their intimate family set that was within the fence.
0: Hey, listen, man, I just revealed my age, but what it felt like yesterday is when I graduated from undergrad in college, and I still to this day miss my fraternity brothers and hanging out with them and that kind of camaraderie. Mm-hmm. Just a tiny little connection point that I'm thinking of when
13: That's
0: you
13: right.
0: say that. You're 30 years with the fraternity brothers, basically.
13: Right.
0: You're 30 years with the guys you hang out with, even when you're off.
13: That's right.
0: Gotten leave, or you can go out and hang out at the bars. They're the ones you hang out with. You leave and you go back to your hometown, which may be hundreds of miles away from them.
13: Right.
0: That's a giant hole in anybody's life.
13: It's a giant hole. But we've even seen the dynamics of moving personnel coming back from deployment right to another unit because now they're learning a new family set within that unit.
0: Well, might that have some upsides?
13: It has some upsides, but yet nobody knows a new guy. So I don't know you pre that combat deployment. I'm seeing you post that combat deployment. And that almost sets a new norm for that new unit until they realize, no, Johnson's actually suffering from some stuff.
0: Well, we're going to pause right now, and we'll bring Lisa over to talk about what we can do about this. Because it seems to me, I'm curious to know, are there any discussions with veterans who are getting ready to leave service about this reality? are they told about? You can continue this connective, supportive base. You don't need to feel free from it completely because it's going to be a hole in your life. 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
0: Channel 9 says we've got a sunny day today, 95 for the high, overnight low of 75 with just a few clouds. Sunny tomorrow with a high of 96. Chance of storms overnight with a low of 75. Isolated storms are possible for Friday, high in the low 90s. And more humidity. All the days are humid. More humidity on Friday coming in, says Channel 9. 73 now. It's time for traffic.
8: 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Northbound 75, over a 15-minute delay out of Florence into town. Then over a 15-minute delay between Mitchell and an accident in the Lachlan split. Left lane's blocked. Eastbound on the Reagan Highway, there's a wreck before you get to 75. Chuck Ingram, 55 KRC, the talk station.
0: 749, 55 KRC, the talk station. Brian Thomas with Steve Belzo from the Clinton County Veteran Services and his friend who is there for our My Veteran Community. I attributed her to the Clinton County Veteran Services. Lisa Liston is with the Cincinnati VA, and she is the Suicide Prevention Program Manager. Lisa, it's a pleasure having you in here on this important month, suicide awareness and the problems of the veteran community. What is the role of the suicide prevention coordinator over at the Cincinnati VA Medical Center?
17: So I have a team of individuals, professionals, of course, and what they do is they follow up with veterans who have called the Veterans Crisis Line to offer them support and try to assist them in solving whatever the issue is that they're having. So it could be that they're still suicidal, and we will work with them on that. Maybe they've never even enrolled in VA care. That's a big thing. If there's one message I could give to every veteran, enroll in VA care. Even if you think, oh, I don't think I'll qualify, or I don't really need it right now. The reality is, at some point in your life, you're probably going to need it. And here's why. As you age, sometimes your income drops, and you will qualify because of your income. So always apply and find out what services that are available to you. This was a number of years ago. I contacted a veteran who had called the crisis line. He was like 92. And I started talk with him. He was having all kind of financial issues. He had never enrolled in VA care. And so I was able to help him get enrolled because he could get all of his health care there. So sometimes people don't know. I've had other veterans who have enrolled in VA care and found out, oh, I do qualify for a service connection. In a sense, you're leaving money on the table.
0: Well, I was just going to say that as a practical point. Hey, Lisa, how much does it cost to enroll and what's your monthly payment for these benefits?
17: Yeah, it's free.
0: Nothing. Right. Right. And you might need hearing aids down there. Let's say you're in great mental health. Everything seems to be going right. You don't have any heart issues. You don't have any blood pressure issues. But go ahead and sign up anyway. You're not taking benefits away from any other veteran. You earned it. Mm-hmm. And you may need hearing aids down the road.
17: Right.
0: And who knows? Life could deal you a bad hand, and you may end up needing some psychological services, which the VA offers tailored to veterans' needs.
17: And we have so many services that people don't realize. I mean, we have substance abuse programs. We have military sexual trauma programs. We have our general mental health, and we have suicide prevention. I mean, we have a lot of services available. PTSD treatment is available. And now we have a lot of our programs can be offered virtually. So you don't even have to drive down to the VA. A lot of times veterans would tell me, I don't want to drive down there. The parking's horrible. I totally agree. But hey, you can do it virtually then. So, you know, there's a variety of ways you can take advantage of the services at the VA.
13: Ryan, I like what Lisa said.
0: Hold on. There you go. Go ahead. It's okay now. Joe took care of it.
13: Joe, you're the man. With PTSD, PTSD is not always correlated to combat.
0: No.
17: Right.
13: It could be here as a retiree, I could experience something. Right.
0: Well, I think a lot of retirees go through that in some degree.
13: We tend as a community to say PTSD is only wartime. Right. I can only have PTSD with the VA if I served in combat. And I want the listening audience to hear that is not the case. If you've suffered something in life as a veteran and are struggling with PTSD, you might have got robbed out there leaving the casino. I don't know. Maybe you were stabbed. Maybe there was a bad car accident that you saw. It's still post-traumatic stress disorder.
0: Well, I don't think it's a disorder. I think it's such a common phenomenon. We shouldn't call it a disorder. It's post-traumatic stress.
13: Mm-hmm. It is.
0: Exclamation point.
13: Yes. Mm-hmm.
0: That's me.
13: Let's put it in. Let's make that change.
0: Take it out of there. It's not. You're not dysfunctional. You're not. It's just a common phenomenon that sadly veterans struggle with more because there is that combat element.
13: Mm-hmm. Or traumatic experience.
0: Let's make it TE. Just there
13: you go. Why's it got to be post?
0: Post-traumatic. All right. Pivoting back over to Lisa, let's get some practical questions. Obviously, you know, my listening audience, very concerned about the veteran community, lots of veterans in it, but veterans' families as well. We need to be aware about the problems that a veteran is struggling with. What can we do? What do we need to do by way of observation? What can we do by way of recommendation or comments to that struggling person in our world?
17: So one of the first things you want to consider is, what do I know about suicidal thoughts or the common veteran who may be struggling? Learning what those warning signs are for suicide. So many times, you know, I run across folks who want to help, but they don't know what the signs are. So we actually have a VA SAVE training that family members, community members can take this training that really explains to them what are the symptoms and what are the warning signs. So if you have somebody who's withdrawing from their family and friends, that could be a sign that they are having suicidal thoughts. Or perhaps they're escalating their drug or alcohol use.
0: Just going to say that.
17: Huge. Yeah. And, you know.
0: Self-medication.
17: Yeah. And so those are times when you might want to ask the person, hey, have you been thinking about suicide? Because I'm really concerned about you. Or you might say, this is my favorite, is I might say to someone, you know, I've noticed that you've been drinking a lot more than usual, and I'm really concerned about you. I know that sometimes veterans who are escalating or using more alcohol or drugs sometimes think about suicide. I'm wondering if that's what you're thinking about.
0: Indeed, and also note that alcohol is a depressant, so
17: absolutely,
0: it's exacerbating an already depressive situation.
17: Absolutely.
0: And just
17: absolutely
0: making it worse. So mm-hmm, reach out, help someone, and, you know, family members, friends, loved ones, you're all in a position to keep an eye. You know these folks better than anybody else.
17: Mm-hmm.
0: You know their personality. You've known them for decades, let's say.
17: Mm-hmm.
0: You know when something's wrong.
17: And reach out. You know, if you're a family member, one of the best things you can do is call the Veterans Crisis Line and say, hey, I'm worried about my son or my brother or whoever it may be. And what happens is that is a free service. And what they generally will find out is, okay, what's the guy's, you know, name and number? And they will offer to call the veteran themselves and do an evaluation to figure out what can we do to help that veteran. So the family member, community member, they can be the conduit, right? The bridge that says, here, I'll get you help. Sometimes we have to help people without necessarily them saying, help me.
0: Right.
17: If I see somebody fall on the street, I'm not going to say, gee, do you need help? Obviously, I'm going to run over and say, here, let me help you. And sometimes when we see people in a situation where they're feeling really down and depressed, we need to talk to them and we need to also reach out for them and get them the help they need.
0: And I would imagine the first try isn't always a successful one. It may take a couple of additional efforts. And again, calling the Veteran Crisis Line, which is 988. It's like a 911 number. 988. If for veterans out there struggling with suicidal ideation, the Veterans Crisis, 988, and then hit the number 1.
17: Correct.
0: That takes you right to the veterans segment of the suicide crisis line.
17: Right. And what they'll do is give you VA services. So they'll tell you what's available, ask you, hey, do you want follow-up? And then we will call them and help them as much as we can.
0: God bless the American veteran. You know, we care about you. It's 988, then press 1 if for suicidal ideation and for the family member that needs to get some information on how to help out. Lisa Liston, she's the Suicide Prevention Program Manager of the Cincinnati VA. Steve Balzo from the Klamath County Veteran Services, I appreciate what you are doing each and every day for the American veterans.
13: Brian,
0: keep up the great work.
13: Thanks for being here, brother.
0: Annie,
13: if I can say one last thing to your audience.
0: Yeah.
13: The Compact Act by Congress brought about that if you're a veteran suffering with these, you can walk into any emergency room without even VA healthcare, and it's going to be covered. You just tell them you're a veteran.
0: Thanks for adding that.
13: Absolutely.
0: Very important point. And sign up for your VA benefits.
13: Would you please?
0: Please do. It's 7:57, folks. We're at the top of the hour news. Magistrate Susan Lucan, who we will vote for so we have a better person in charge of the juvenile court system in Hamilton County. Vote Lucan. You can hear from her after the top of the hour news. Plus, no Judge Andrew Napolitano. He is actually in Moscow, of all places. Be right back after the news.
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23: This is Bloomberg Money Minute. Job cuts are on the way at Uber. The rideshare delivery and robo-taxi company is laying off about 3,300 workers, or about 10% of its staff globally. The massive restructuring is aimed at reducing management layers and putting more money into the business. Uber adds that more investments will be made into drivers, couriers, and merchants around the world, in addition to work being done to build an autonomous future. Checking on the markets, the U.S. and Iran escalate their fight, and stocks are feeling the heat. Futures remain under pressure as inflation worries persist. And Chevron has announced plans to invest $7 billion over the next 5 years to boost production in Venezuela, the biggest commitment yet to the U.S.-led push. Venezuela holds the world's largest reserves, but its fossil fuel industry has been worn down by years of mismanagement, corruption, and sanctions. Chevron says it has significant protections built into the deal to safeguard its investments. Courtney Donahoe, Bloomberg Radio.
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1: Treasury Secretary Scott Bessent thinks the oil industry will have little use of the Strait of Hormuz in 2 years. He said on Fox Business, with the backdrop of the G20 Finance Ministers Summit in North Carolina, that the key waterway is not a choke point for the U.S. In 2024, the nation imported about 500,000 barrels of crude oil per day from Persian Gulf countries through the strait. Tropical Storm Edward has been downgraded to a tropical depression. Edward is expected to bring more rain than wind to southeast Texas through today after making landfall on Tuesday in Cameron Parish, Louisiana. Forecasters say the storm should weaken as it moves inland, tracking away from the Houston area. And singer Lionel Richie is expected to be released from a St. Louis hospital today, according to TMZ. The 77-year-old was admitted to the ICU on Saturday after he appeared to be struggling at the end of his performance at the Muni. I'm Michael Kastner.
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5: I'm Travis Laird with your 55 KRC Tri-State News Update. West of Columbus, protests are escalating in Springfield following the devastating apparent highway suicide of first-year student Pierre Damas Bell. A 20-year-old Haitian Wright State University neuroscience student, his family says he stepped in front of a semi-truck on Interstate 70 after facing deep depression over a mandatory ICE GPS ankle monitor. Advocates are outraged as Governor Mike DeWine breaks ranks to publicly question the morality of these mass deportation campaigns. In Forest Park, detectives are investigating after gunfire broke out Tuesday evening inside Winton Woods High School. Officers say shots were fired inside the North Campus Athletic Building locker room around 6:30 p.m., prompting an immediate emergency lockdown for all students. No injuries were reported, but Forest Park police confirmed the armed suspect remains at large as detectives search the area. I'm Travis Laird. The forecast is next on 55 KRC, the talk station.
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26: Another warm start to the day with temperatures in the mid-70s. We'll top out today at 95. Ample sunshine, of course, heat advisory in effect, that heat index about around the 100-degree mark. Tonight, we're back down to 75, and tomorrow, final day of the heat advisory. Potentially, it might get extended to Friday, but 96 tomorrow, mostly sunny. It's late Thursday night. There will be a chance for some showers and storms. That's your 9 First Morning Forecast. I'm meteorologist Jennifer Ketchmark on 55 KRC.
0: 72 degrees at 55 KRC Talk Station. What's going on with traffic right now, Chuck?
8: 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Heavy traffic on the highways, wrecks not helping. On northbound 275 above the Milford Parkway and eastbound 275 after Reed Hartman. Northbound 75 continues slow out of St. Bernard into Lachlan with a wreck left side. Eastbound on the Reagan Highway, an accident near Winton. Chuck Ingram, 55 KRC, the talk station.
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0: It's 8:06 on a Wednesday, and a very happy one to you. Brian Thomas, happy to welcome back to the 55 KRC Morning Show. Find her online. You want to, and you want to get out and vote in November for a multitude of reasons, most of which maybe, and if you're in Hamilton County, the sorry state we find ourselves in, so far at least the juvenile court is concerned, you have a better option than Carrie Bloom, currently head of the juvenile court, week on crime, Lucan for juvenile court. Welcome back to the 55 KRC Morning Show, Susan Lucan. It's a pleasure having you on.
14: Brian, it's great to be back on the show. Thanks for having me.
0: Now, as a Hamilton County Probate Court magistrate, how does that better? Getting that out of the way. Apologies for that nonsense last time. I inadvertently referred to as a judge, and we just kept talking about the realities of the juvenile court system because we need to get her in the juvenile court bench. Anyway, we're not going to make that mistake this time. So, Magistrate Lucan. And I've heard great things about you, which I know about your experience as a magistrate, which is not quite a judge, but you do make legal decisions, and quite often they're just adopted by the judge. But in the probate court, how does that help you in your role as the next juvenile court judge?
14: Yeah. So as you're sort of alluding to, it's been an interesting few weeks since I was last on the show on August 6th. And we'll just get that elephant, you know, we'll address the elephant in the room. As you know, a complaint was filed with the Board of Professional Conduct with the Supreme Court of Ohio, and based on my appearance on that show, on the August 6th show, and I just want to let your listeners know that I've never had a complaint filed against me, either as an attorney, as a magistrate, and you know I'm a first-time candidate, so this was a brand-new experience for me for sure.
0: Right.
14: And I'm very happy and thankful that the hearing panel arrived at the truth and unanimously dismissed the complaint. And they assign costs to the other side. So I'm deeply grateful to my legal team for all their work and for you offering to do an affidavit. And I really appreciate there was a tremendous outpouring of support after that I received from colleagues and family and friends and really from the community. So just for the record, I just want your listeners to understand that this whole case, that this whole matter was over a misspoken word, just simply a mistake, which it seems crazy. I've been on your show now, I think, four times, and we've been over this over and over again. And just so your listeners know and understand, and I want to tell them, I would never intentionally misrepresent my qualifications, and we've talked about it before. I currently serve as a magistrate in probate court. I previously have formally served as a magistrate twice in juvenile court. One term began in August 2011, and the other term began in August of 2021. And there are some differences between magistrates and judges. But magistrates and judges both hear cases, we decide cases, we sit on the bench. And when you refer to me as a judge or your honor, that happens all the time.
0: Yeah.
14: So and attorneys do that all the time, and even litigants do that all the time because that's what we do. We hear and we decide cases. And in juvenile court, the magistrates actually hear most of the cases. They hear a lot of the cases. And then, you know, some of the cases then go up to the judge for the disposition. So which is in juvenile court, that's the sentencing, right? And so the judge then decides what the sentencing may be. They may decide if a youth then goes on to DYS. So, you know, and the other part of my qualifications too is I've also been a court administrator for over 13 years. And I think that that's also really important. We've talked about this too for juvenile court, because juvenile court runs a detention center. It runs a clerk's office, and Hillcrest is supposed to reopen now in January after it's been shut down for over 3.5 years, which I think is unconscionable. And again, that's a whole nother issue. But, you know, Brian, while I think qualifications are really important, and I think I'm really well qualified to serve as a juvenile court judge, the thing about this race is it's really about the issues. And this whole case has been a distraction from the issues. And the issue here is that Carrie Bloom, as a juvenile court judge, her record on juvenile court justice has really been a problem. And that's really been, I think, for a lot of people who are looking at this race who live in Hamilton County, that's what the central issue's been. And I truly believe that this race is the most important judicial race in 2026. And the reason for that is because I believe that Carrie Bloom is the administrative judge in juvenile court has done more to jeopardize public safety and to erode confidence in the judicial system than probably any other judge on the bench right now.
0: Well, Go ahead.
14: I'm sorry.
0: No, I was just going to say, I get the impression that she has, as the administrative judge of the juvenile court, a tremendous amount of power over policy, how the various judges that are dealing with juveniles treat the juveniles in their courtroom, and this obviously soft on crime policy. I'd learned the other day that she only allows juveniles to keep like of a gun spec. If a juvenile is pulled over or caught with a gun, that charge, having a firearm, that which is unlawful for them under the circumstances, but only will have that charge dismissed and not prosecuted for having a gun, but unless they actually fired the gun and the bullet actually hit someone. So if you don't have felonious assault or murder, then the kid never gets in front of a judge on the gun charge. And what do we hear time and time again from our elected officials and everybody else? Guns are the problem. We need to get rid of guns, guns, guns, guns, guns. Well, one of the ways you approach gun crime is you, treat kids with guns in a harsh manner.
14: Right. I've heard that too, you know, and when I was in juvenile court, any case where there was a gun involved at all went on the judge's docket. And so those cases were handled and treated the way that they should be as a serious matter. And you're absolutely right. And it's one of the questions that actually came up in cross-examination during the hearing was about whether or not an administrative judge has any authority over another judge. They don't have authority over the other judge, but you're absolutely right that they set the policy for the magistrates. They set other policies about things like, you know, whether or not juveniles are shackled. That's another issue that I've heard about lately.
0: Yeah.
14: About how they're treated when they're coming into court. They also make decisions about whether or not Hillcrest gets shut down. They make budgetary decisions, and the juvenile court budget has grown just tremendously. And that's really another subject for another time, in spite of the fact that Hillcrest has been shut down. You know, and again, this is another topic that we've talked about, too. When we're talking about the most vulnerable children, the children in these abuse and neglect cases, we're seeing some delays in those cases, too. And so, you know, there are just so many other issues that are going on, too. And, you know, the administrative judge has a really important leadership role in so many different ways. And it just has such a broad impact on so many different areas. And, you know, that budget in juvenile court, I believe it is almost $40 million. And that has a huge impact on taxpayers in Hamilton County, too. So there's so many different implications beyond just public safety and the juvenile delinquency problem in Hamilton County.
0: Magistrate Susan Lucan online, lucanforjuvenilecourt.com. There's a donate button there. There's a get involved button there. And I encourage my listeners to get a yard sign and donate to the extent they can. Financial contributions are important. And, of course, door knocking and getting involved in campaigns really helps out a lot. You mentioned Magistrate Lucan, Hillcrest being shut down. You mentioned Hillcrest three times in your comments. Can you fill in the blanks and maybe explain to the listeners who not quite familiar with why Hillcrest is shut down and what it's for and why that's an important issue for you?
14: So Hillcrest is a local placement center, and that's really important that that kids be able to stay locally, that their families are here. And Hillcrest was shut down in 2023 when Judge Bloom became the administrative judge, and it was shut down after one of the staff members had an inappropriate relationship with a youth there. And what boggles my mind is, you know, if you took an analogous situation, if you had a school and a teacher had an inappropriate relationship, you would never shut down the school. You'd fire the teacher.
0: Right.
14: And the school would stay open. And so Hillcrest was shut down. And, you know, it's my understanding that the youth who were there either had to go back to detention to 2020. And, you know, and some of them may have gone, and I'm not sure about this, but may have had to go to DYS. But I know that they went back to 2020. Which is not an ideal placement. Hillcrest was a much better placement where they could actually, you know, it was more like a residential setting instead of a detention setting. And so it's been shut down for that long. And, you know, now they're looking at reopening it with, and I think cooperation with Talbert House. So why it's been shut down for that long as an alternative, you know, to, you know, detention or to other placements, you know, I don't know, you know, that, but that's a really good question. And the budget, why the budget, you know, Hillcrest used to be a third of the juvenile court budget. And so why the juvenile court budget has continued to expand the way that it has without operating Hillcrest is, I think, another really important question.
0: I'd like to know where the dollars went. Magistrate Lucan. Got Susan Lucan on the phone here, lucanforjuvenilecourt.com. One of the things I suppose the current juvenile court under Carrie Bloom's being operated under the fact that I think they just believe requiring juveniles to actually participate and go through the criminal justice system because they have been caught committing crimes is sort of bad for that person. Oh my God, they're going to be scarred for life. Oh my God, we can't do this to them. Let's treat them with kid gloves. Let's get them out back on the street. You pointed out kind of on your Stop the Revolving Door point on your website, you know, young offenders cycle through the system without meaningful accountability, which is one thing, but also support. You know, you'll enforce the law fairly. You know, everybody gets equal accountability, support the victims, but help young people return to the right path before mistakes become lifelong patterns. They ignore the reality that treating juveniles harshly or holding them accountable can turn that kid around. Magistrate Lucan, exactly. I used to be a little libertarian, and I used to be, you know, say out loud, I do not believe in criminalizing self-abuse, referring to drug use. If you're dumb enough you want to use drugs, then you're going to suffer the consequences. But that takes out of the equation the idea that getting someone through the criminal justice system might get them into drug court where they can get counseling and help and hopefully get out of the vicious cycle of drug abuse. Same thing for the juvenile. You're doing the juvenile a disservice because most of these kids, or a lot of them, I presume, come from broken families where they're not going to get the kind of support or, in my case, a spanking from the old man because I broke the rules. It's just it's broken to look at it that way.
14: Exactly. And that's what kids need sometimes. They need that intervention. They need that structure and they need a stop. They need something to stop and to break that pattern so that they don't continue into that pattern of lifelong criminal behavior. And, you know, it's tragic and it's unfortunate, but that's what juvenile court's there for. And, you know, I think that what we're doing is such a disservice, not just to the community and public safety, but to these kids, to the victims. And often the victims are other kids. You know, the 16-year-old who's accused of purposefully murdering, you know, that was a 14-year-old. That was another child.
0: Yes.
14: And so we're seeing children victims. And what did we do to try to intervene with that 16-year-old? You know, we're doing a disservice to all of these children.
0: Well, and, you know, Christopher Smithman is fond of coming on this program and talking about, you know, quite often these are black-on-black crimes. And I think some of the opposition to having young black children in the juvenile court justice system, it maybe gives a racial taint or a bad image. But the victims are quite often, if not mostly, black residents or black people in the various communities. I mean, you're not helping a community out by letting a dangerous kid back on the street either.
14: No, we're not. And it's tragic.
0: It is. Well, I wish you all the best. Lucan for juvenilecourt.com. Help her out. Read about her campaign and realize that, yes, we have a better alternative than the current Judge Bloom with control of the juvenile courts. Let's help the kids out at the same time. Vote for Susan Lucan. Susan, it's been a real pleasure having you back on the show.
14: Brian, I really appreciate it. And I'm so glad that this is over with and we're getting back to the issues. I appreciate it.
0: Well, exactly. And anyway, it was as inadvertent as it could possibly be. So I didn't pick up on it. And I licensed to practice law still after all this time.
14: Neither did I. I didn't even realize it until I read the complaint. And I'm just, I am so glad that the panel saw it for what it was and just dismissed it. And
0: I was a litigation attorney, and I know when I've been in front of magistrates, I guarantee you that I referred to them a judge when I was in court. They didn't correct me.
14: It happens all the time. So,
0: it does.
14: Yeah.
0: I'm sorry the morning show was the source of the problem and having to deal with that. But fortunately, it's behind us. It's ridiculous. And focus on the issues. Yeah. And when you do that, you will conclude, as I have and so many other people have, that Susan Lucan is right for juvenile court here in Hamilton County. Hope to talk to you again real soon. And I wish you the best on the campaign trail.
14: Thanks, Brian. I appreciate it so much.
0: Anytime. 8:20 right now, 55 KRC, the talk station. Phone lines are open. No Judge Ed Napolitano. He's in Moscow teaching. Don't go away.
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1: Gen 9 weather forecast. Sunny day today. Very, very humid next several days. 95 for the high, so you know that's going to mean feel like temperature a lot hotter. A few clouds overnight, 75. 96 with sunny skies tomorrow. Possible storms over Thursday night, low of 75. And isolated showers are possible on Friday. High in the low 90s and increasing humidity. Good. 74 degrees right now. Let's get a traffic update from Chuck Ingram.
2: 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Crews continue to work with a wreck eastbound 275 before you get to 71. The traffic is backing up to Mosteller. Westbound on 74's ramp from Harrison. There is an accident in the cleanup stages. Chuck Ingram, 55 KRC, the talk station.
1: It is 828 at 55 KRC, the talk station. It's Wednesday. Reminder, next Wednesday is the first listener lunch, or the listener lunch. In most cases, we do it the first Wednesday of the month, which is today, of course, because of the holiday coming up. Just wanted to make sure everything was all right. We're going to do it next Wednesday. We're going to be at Turf Club. And for those like, well, wait a minute, Turf Club isn't open for lunch on a Wednesday. True. They are opening for us as they have in the past. I just really love that place. We go back, me and the Turf Club, or the Turf Club and me, a lot of years, like decades worth. Anyway, I love the burgers there. I love the atmosphere. It's just it's like the ultimate dive bar. Great food and all the neon signs. So put it down on your list and of things to do next Wednesday. Usually meet around 11:30. Lots of flexibility built into that. So if you haven't been to the Turf Club, use this as an excuse and enjoy the fellowship that always comes with the 55 KRC listener lunch. 513-749-5500, 800-823-TALK. Pound 550 on AT&T phones. And it is kind of a local story, but, you know, we're all, I hopefully, gravely concerned about the rise of socialism in this country and, you know, gravely concerned about the seemingly lack of patriotism in this country. I am. And you worry about young people as well, coming off the heels of my conversation with Magistrate Lucan about the juvenile court problem we have with juveniles in downtown Cincinnati having a problem as well. So thank you, Gene. And Gene's been a listener lunch, speaking of which, and he referenced that, but he wanted to let me know what happened to he and his wife over the weekend. So Gene, I think, is probably a grandfather age. And in fact, he mentions his granddaughter. That's why they were at this high school varsity soccer match. He said the suburb where the school is considered fairly liberal, and their opponent is from what I consider a fairly conservative area. Girls from both teams on the pitch, going through their pregame warm-ups, fans of the team seated on the appropriate sides of the pitch. They were sitting behind one of the goals. He said, not so crowded there. And he said it was fewer steps for him, so he was comfortably seated. But in front of a group of a dozen or so high school boys, he says, doing the things that teenage boys do, clowning around, watching the girls. Music was playing in the stadium. He referred to the music as indescribable. As a senior, I guess I can get that. He said, but everyone there seemed to like it, and maybe that they just ignored it. Then the announcement came. Few very positive words were spoken about America, a few of them anyway, and then the request to stand for the national anthem. I know what you're thinking, right? I stood with my hand on my heart and faced the flag. They played the national anthem. He said it's similar to the one that we play here on KRC. As the music played, I noticed how quiet it was. I glanced around and saw that the fans, the girls on the pitch, even the teenage boys and some tennis players nearby, all were standing straight up as of attention and with the hand on their heart, which he said it warmed my heart. When the anthem was finished, there was clapping and hoorays throughout the stadium. He said it brought tears to my eyes. And here's the point. It gave me an inkling of hope that our country will survive. You know, not for me, he said, but for our children and our grandchildren and their children. And he's concluded with, oh, and by the way, there were no shootings or fights or any other negative activity at the game. The evening went the way it was supposed to. God bless America. God bless you, Gene. I appreciate the uplifting message you sent. And I would like to think, and remember, keeping in mind how we all get depressed and we all think the world's coming completely unglued because of social media, any bad thing, any group of, I want to use an FCC non-compliant word, any group of sphincters who thinks it's appropriate to sit down while the national anthem is playing, raise their collective

0: finger, whatever insult that they can raise against the United States in any way, shape, or form, that's going to make the news. Why? Because it doesn't happen as often as what happened with Gene. You don't hear about things going the way they were supposed to. That doesn't generate clicks. That doesn't gin up anger and concern and worry and, oh my God, we're all going to die. And I'm glad we all have some of that kind of concern and worry. That way we can get in front of problems before they become, well, a problem. At least a systemic problem. But in a world full of gloom and misery, seemingly, I appreciate that uplifting message. Try to find them where you can. And moving over and pivoting to local stories, which includes things terrible in the world. Investigators say Rain Phoenix Brown asked others online to send him child sex abuse material. He's 24 when police search his home in Evendale. Forensic examination of electronic devices uncovered thousands of files, including AI-generated sexual images involving minors and numerous photographs of real children. Sorry to take the wind out of the sails of optimism on this. Now he is admitting to the felonies stemming from the investigation. Pleaded guilty in Hamilton County Court yesterday to 3 counts of pandering sexually oriented material involving a minor, 1 count of tampering with evidence. He had originally pleaded not guilty. Started with his online activity. Parents, what are your children doing? What are your children doing? Anyway, if the judge orders and sentences run, he's facing now 6 to 18 months in prison on each of the 3 fourth-degree felony pandering charges, 9 to 36 months on the third-degree felony tampering charges. If the judge orders the sentences to run consecutively, let's hope he does, he could spend as much as 7.5 years behind in prison, which I don't think is adequate prison time for this kind of offense, but that's not me. I didn't set the sentencing guidelines. Just hope he gets the full weight of the law. And, of course, they're talking about sex offender registration, too. You want to be there at sentencing? The date, October 1st. And more shootings in downtown Cincinnati. Sad report, the Cincinnati Police Department is investigating a man who was killed near the University of Cincinnati College of Medicine yesterday, 123 East Shield Street in Coralville, about 5 p.m. Police responded to reported shooting. Officers got there. They found 2 victims suffering from gunshot wounds, 1 with life-threatening injuries. That person did die from his injuries after both were taken to UC Medical Center for treatment. Police have identified the man who is dead as 24-year-old Jonathan Edwards. No suspect information available at the time of reporting. Shooting still remains under investigation. You can help if you have any information. The homicide unit of the Cincinnati Police Department is who you should call, which is 513-352-3542. Or I'm imagining you can call Crime Stoppers 352-3040 and leave a message or a tip there. 8:35 right now, 55 KRC, the talk station. More coming up. And a further comment about something we were talking about earlier, lowering the Biden-era vehicle fuel economy requirements. And Jay had a good point on that earlier, but I found some information from a listener since then, which is kind of intriguing. Don't go away. Be right back.
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0: Channel 9 says it's got a sunny day today. Really humid and feeling very hot. Hotter than the 95 degrees we're going to see for a high. 75 overnight low with a few clouds. Another hot day tomorrow. 96 real degrees with sunny skies and a lot of humidity. Chance of storms overnight. 75 for the low. Then isolated storms during the day. Friday, high in the low 90s and increasing humidity. Fun. 75 right now. Let's get traffic.
14: 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Crews continue to work with a wreck eastbound 275 before you get to 71. The traffic is backing up to Mosteller. Westbound on 74's ramp from Harrison. There is an accident in the cleanup stages. Chuck Ingram, 55 KRC, the talk station.
0: 8:39 and happy Wednesday to you. You can feel free to call. As Jay did earlier, and he commented on an article I had right in front of me when he called. It was about Transportation Secretary Sean Duffy saying that the administration will be releasing new CAFE standards. That's the average miles that any manufacturer has to have in terms of miles per gallon for the automobiles. Biden administration wanted it 50.4, and the Trump administration under Duffy just rolled out, they say they want to do a combined industry-wide average of 34.5. Common sense fuel economy standards because we wanted Detroit to build cars that Americans want to buy. Okay, and you know Jay's point, and I agree with him all day long, was wait a second, why is there any minimum? Why is there any industry average? I know, global warming, right? Yeah, we're not going down that road right now. Give us choice. I said in the context, I keep hearing and reading about, you know, really low-cost vehicles. Why do you have to buy a vehicle that has all of this crap in it designed to increase fuel economy? Can't you just buy a car you want to buy? If you're worried about the price of gasoline, which does keep going up, then buy a fuel-efficient car. They're on the market. If you want to buy one that gets worse gas mileage because you need a massive truck or acknowledge, you just want to buy a giant gas-consuming vehicle to go to Kroger, you should be free to do that. You'll do so at your own financial harm, but, you know, whatever. People have choices in life. People make stupid decisions all the time. But give me an option. And so one of the listeners, you know, sent me this. It was genius concept. Apparently this company wants to build the basic vehicle that I was talking to. It's called RioTrucks.com. I'll leave it to you to decide, you know, this is a real genuine thing or not. But a very inexpensive base model car. It's the Rio Runabout. The first one is listed. It's $21,500. It's even got $4,500 towing capacity. Mechanical four-wheel drive. But it's minimalist. If you want stuff and things, there are options out in the world to add them on. This article, and I think the listener mentioned, you let aftermarket manufacturers cater to the demands that these minimalist cars have. You want an extra special radio? Go out and buy one. You don't want a GPS system and Big Brother software and massive computers that are following you around are very expensive to fix. If your mechanic can even fix them, you don't have to buy them. I love the option. It solves so many people's problems. First off, the cost of transportation to own your own vehicle, and many people must in order to go to their job. You're going to be employed, you need a vehicle. I can't afford a $50,000 car. Why is it 50? Well, ABS brakes and cameras and GPS monitors and computer systems and all the safety and all the fuel economy standards. I commented on this in the connection with the direct engine or direct injection in engine. The old days, the injectors the fuel would go over the top of the valves, which kept them clean. Now, the fuel is injected directly into the cylinder, which bypasses the valves and allows carbon, massive quantities of carbon, to build up. Why do they make them that way? Because direct injection engines get better fuel efficiency. But see what the problem is they created? No cleaning of the valves. You lose fuel efficiency because of that. You also lose horsepower. And then it's a costly repair to get all that carbon blasted off. How about a non-direct injection car the way they used to make them? Give me that option. That's something they could do. But the price keeps going up and up. So there are solutions out there. But the point being, allow the market to determine. Just because the Trump administration is arbitrarily lowering them to 34.5, these industry-wide averages, when maybe there shouldn't be any at all, at least it's lower, giving you more choices and options. We're not going to make the internal combustion engine go the way of the dodo. Many people like them, me included. But no one's taking away the fuel-efficient cars. There's every incentive in the world, especially with the price of gasoline going up, for hybrid manufacturers to tout their wares. Yes, hybrids are more expensive. There's a lot more going on in a hybrid car. That's why it's more expensive. But if you can save money and enough to justify the additional cost, then you get the choice to make it. Isn't this what capitalism's all about? Market forces determining what is out there, people determining what they want to buy, and manufacturers providing the goods and services that the market demands. Giving the people what they want without government intrusion, edicts, and mandates. Without government socialism control over the means of production. Or, if you're going to go the DSA direction, the way they want to go, ownership of the means of production. Yeah, I'd love to see what kind of car you're going to get from a socialist-owned car company. You know what comes to mind immediately? The Volkswagen Beetle. Yes, the people's car from the Nazi party. Everybody was going to get one of those. Yeah, and look at what you were going to get. And did they deliver on that promise in Nazi Germany? Right. No, they didn't. 844, 55 KRC, the talk station. Be right back.
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0: One more look at the Channel 9 weather forecast. So hot and humid. That's what we're dwelling it down to. Here are the details. Sunny day today with a high of 95. A few clouds tonight, 75. Sunny skies tomorrow with a high of 96. Storms possible over Thursday night, low of 75. Isolated storms are a possibility for Friday, along with increasing humidity. Low 90s will be the high for that day. It's 76 right now. Time for final traffic.
14: 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Northbound 75, a slow go out of Florence to an accident at Dixie Highway where the right lane remains blocked. Eastbound 275, brake lights between Moss Cellar and an accident just before 71. Chuck Ingram, 55 KRC, the talk station.
0: 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Tomorrow, Congressman Warren Davidson. Love having him on the show. Along with iHeartMedia aviation expert Jay Ratliff, who I also love having on the show. Of course, it was always a pleasure having Jack Atherton on the program early this morning. 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He's brilliant. Donovan Neal, AFP's push against socialism. Everybody can get involved. Get your talking points together. Get the links and help out, and at least be armed to have a discussion with your neighbors about what the DSA is and why the Democrats cannot be trusted if they even say no to the DSA platform. They're in the Democrat Party. They're all forcing each other in that socialist left-wing direction. Kirk, welcome to the show. Thanks for calling this morning.
28: Yeah, I just wanted to make a comment about the affordable cars.
0: Yeah.
28: When I was in high school, I bought a 1984 Ford F-150, inline six, and me and my dad would work on that truck and keep it running. And I drove that truck all the way throughout when I was in the military and when I got out, till finally I had like 350,000 miles on it, finally puked. So I just didn't have the mechanical knowledge to rebuild the motor. So then I bought a 2005 Ranger. I own it today. It has 230,000 miles on it. I still do the tune-ups on it. I change the plugs, change the wires, do the oil change. I put alternators on it. I put water pumps on it. I'll never buy a brand spanking new car. I will go to a junkyard and I will salvage one before I buy a new one. If you just do the maintenance on them, they'll run forever.
0: Exactly right. Regular maintenance, regular oil changes, and fixing them. You know, Kurt, you could fix them yourself back then. Can I ask you a question? Considering the year of the cars that you had, did you have a Chilton's manual?
28: I did.
0: There you go.
28: I did have a Chilton's manual, yeah.
0: And now we have YouTube.
28: I have YouTube videos. I have a Chilton's manual for my Ranger, too.
0: Good for you. There's a couple of people laughing out there, and others are going, what the hell's a Chilton's manual? We have the internet now. We just go to YouTube, and it tells us how to fix a car. It's a great point, Kirk, and you're right. You used to be able to work on your own car. Can you even work on your car these days? Is that going to void the warranty? A modern car which charges you a monthly fee to use things like heated seats, otherwise you don't get the benefit of the technology that's already built in the car? How blank and stupid is that? Yeah, I want a growing demand. I want a basic bare-bones car available to the everyday guy or even people who can afford something better. Free from technology and free from Big Brother. All right, got to be a little bit critical of the Trump administration because we were talking about socialism earlier, and did good op-ed from the Journal on this one. This is in connection with the Venezuelan oil. We are going to own a company? At least a share of it? I don't get this. President Trump's long said he favors taking the oil when the U.S. intervenes overseas, and now he's doing so in an extraordinary fashion. Deal announced last Friday with, good point, unelected President Delcy Rodriguez, because everybody says that election was stolen, and they're talking about new elections. Is Delcy Rodriguez, the person with whom he got into an agreement with, going to even be around? Is Donald Trump going to be around for another term? No. He's only around till the new president's sworn in 29. Anyway, 65 billion barrels of oil reserves. According to the release on Truth Social, the historic transaction more than doubles America's oil reserves, greatly increases our oil supply, and will substantially lower gas prices for all Americans long into the future. That won't happen soon. Refining issues, which is another problem with this. The type of oil it is, another problem with this. But let's just have him as do. He said we'll use Venezuelan oil to refill the Strategic Petroleum Oil Reserve, which has been extensively tapped by both him and Joe Biden. And I'll be critical of Trump for doing that the way Biden did. He's got a problem politically on his hands, brought about by something he did, and now you've got high gas prices. So we're going to tap into our Strategic Petroleum Reserve to solve a problem temporarily when we're almost out of oil in the reserve. Anyway, official details of the agreement not widely circulated, but facts reported by over this past weekend describe the journal as not cause for enthusiasm. The U.S. will take a 35% stake in a private company run by a guy named Alejandro Betancourt, a Venezuelan businessman who's close with President Rodriguez. That firm, his firm, North American Blue Energy Partners, will be able to develop $65 billion in reserves, and the U.S. will have preferential rights to 20% of what the firm produces at the cost of production. The U.S. investor here will be the Pentagon. And I've been scratching my head over that for a long time, which will structure the investment through penny warrants and will gain the equity stake without taxpayer cash. Legal authority for this, far from clear, since the Defense Department is investing in a foreign entity. Can the Pentagon Office of Strategic Capital take such equity stakes? Question mark. And bigger question is, should they? Why is the Pentagon even playing in the global oil markets when it has enough to do by buying new weapons in short supply and reforming its broken procurement process? The global oil market is under stress from the Iran war, but by and large, it does a pretty good job of matching supply and demand. Venezuela produced only 1.1 million barrels of oil a day, and now. Deep wells in Guyana and new investments in Argentinian shale, including U.S. entrepreneur Harold Hamm, are coming in. The Americas, Venezuelan production will take years to ramp up. Widely noted point. It's going to take a while. Who will finance this oil production and which companies will invest to extract it? Trump has been pleading with U.S. oil firms to invest their own in Venezuela since he took President Nicolas Maduro out in January. But most say the government hasn't provided the right legal or contractual protections. Politics of this are even more complicated. To put it mildly, the U.S. government is essentially getting in bed with a foreign dictator and her favored capitalist. Any foreign firm that invests will have all three as de facto partners, like the Chevrons and Exxons and all the other ones. Like, who are these people? Any foreign firm that invests, I have those three. Trump will be out of office by 2029, and a heavy-handed U.S. role might not play well over time in Caracas. If they have another free and fair election in Caracas or in Venezuela, are they going to follow through with the deal? The oil deal will prop up Ms. Rodriguez, at least in the short term, and that may be part of Mr. Trump's motivation. She's courted the president to survive in power and to stave off demands from the opposition to establish a process for new elections. Trump likes nothing better than a leader who, well, bends to his wishes, as the Journal puts it. It's notable that both the Venezuelan opposition and Rodriguez's left-wing allies, that would be the right and left, both criticizing the deal. The lefties view it as a concession to North American imperialism, and it will play that nationalist card if there is another election. The opposition, Democratic opposition, views the deal as an act of illegitimate president who has no right to turn over national resources to a business pal. Imagine if Barack Obama did something like this. It got into bed with a foreign country. we'd have been screaming bloody murder, which is why I'm as critical as a journal on this one. I just don't understand it. It is government ownership of the means of production. Yes, will there be a benefit, generally speaking? Sure, a slice of the pie and additional oil production. But the business reality is government involvement. And then the longer-term problems of, yeah, who's going to pay for this development to yield the benefits of the 65 billion barrels that are apparently waiting around to be pulled out of the ground? 856-55KRC.iHeart.com for the podcast. Tomorrow, Warren Davidson and Jay Ratliff. Thank you, Joe Strecker, for producing the program. And everyone, I hope you have a great day. Thanks for tuning in this morning. And stick around because Glenn Beck is coming up.
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5: This is Bloomberg Money Minute. Diesel is the lifeblood of the global economy, powering trucks, agriculture, and construction, and price spikes affect industries as well as consumers. Diesel is now at the highest price since hitting a peak in April during the initial phase of the U.S.-Iran war. The average retail price nationwide has reached $5.69 a gallon, according to AAA. It's not far from the record that was hit in 2022 after Russia's invasion of Ukraine. Turning to the markets, crude is trading near the highest level in about 6 weeks, and that's holding back stocks. S&P futures are little changed. Traders are betting the Federal Reserve will need to hike interest rates to fight inflation, which could slow economic growth. And e-commerce is YouTube's next big bet. The video giant is teaming up with Amazon to let creators seamlessly tag products directly in videos and live streams. Though YouTube shopping has yet to gain the same traction as rival TikTok Shop, more than 1 million of YouTube's creators are part of the shopping program. Courtney Donahoe, Bloomberg Radio.
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24: USS Abraham Lincoln is now docked in Thailand as it makes its way back to its home port in San Diego. The aircraft carrier left Southern California in November of 2025. At the time, the crew of approximately 5,000 sailors and Marines was expecting a six-month deployment, but that turned into more than 270 consecutive days at sea without a standard port visit. Iran says five civilians are dead after the U.S. bombed a wedding party in a town near the Strait of Hormuz. Iran's Ministry of Foreign Affairs said today that in addition to the deaths, dozens were wounded when a bomb fell on their house. Meanwhile, Iran's Revolutionary Guard says it responded with airstrikes on U.S. military bases in Kuwait, Jordan, Iraq, and Bahrain. Miley Cyrus is dropping her last name. The international pop star announced this week she's got a new album coming out called Bass Persuades, and she's rebranding, dropping her last name, and just going by Miley. I'm Michael Kastner.
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0: Hello, America. It looks like it might be a hung jury. We're going to talk about that. What does that mean? Why is that happening? Because there's actually five different outcomes. It's not, you know, not guilty or insane. There's five different outcomes from this. And somebody is saying, I'm not moving. I'm not budging. And it could be six people. It could be one person. We don't know. But it has us reading the T-shirt colors of people now. I mean, it's... Well, it's appropriate. It's in Massachusetts. It's almost witchcraft what's happening right now. Also, Charlie Kirk trial allowed to go forward. We're going to get into that. And something Jason and I were talking about when we first came in, we were talking about the news. And he said, hey, I heard you talking about something. Have you watched? And we started talking about what we both watched on TV. And I think we're going to start there because it's remarkable. And we're going to talk about it in 60 seconds. 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All right. Jason, I want to bring you in on this because you brought up something. He said, you know, I heard you talking about Pendragon, the Pendragon cycle. And this is something Jeremy Boring has been working on, and it's been very controversial in, you know, some circles, you know, of insiders. And it's controversial because how much money it costs and everything else. And it just came out on Amazon. And so I sat down yesterday with my wife and I thought, let's just see if this is any good. Within the first 45 seconds, the response out of my mouth was, wow, I can see why this costs so much money. It is beautiful. Jeremy wrote the story. I think it's based on a book, but he rewrote it for television. He directed it. He produced it. Shockingly, he didn't star in it as well. But it is, if you
2: if you like The Sword in the Stone, if you like, you know, The Two Towers or Lord of the Rings, you're going to like this. However, with an exception of The Hobbit and Lord of the Rings, that's not about, that's about good and evil, and that is about Christ, the way it was written. Not necessarily the way it was produced, but the way it was written. And you can still see that. But almost everything on television now is about witchcraft and you know, all of this crap. Not much is about Christianity. So I start watching this, and it starts with pagan gods and everything else. And I'm not going to give anything away, but it doesn't last with the pagan gods very long. And nowhere on television are you getting that kind of message in a good quality series. I mean, with an exception of, I mean, this is up there with, The Chosen. I mean, this is as well done as The Chosen. And I only watched the first episode. You know, I said a lot of pagan stuff. I think it's going to turn to Christianity. And Jason, you watched the second episode, and that's where it turns hard.
4: Yeah, I think it kind of turns towards the end of the first episode, but it really goes hard on the second episode. And Glenn, I had the same moment when I was watching last night, because I didn't read the books. I knew nothing about this.
2: I don't know anything about it either.
4: Nothing. Yeah. And then I'm watching it, and I had the same realization when I was a child, maybe 8 years old, watching Ben-Hur with my father. And my father, he was a Church of Christ preacher, always directing the everyday topics towards some kind of biblical perspective, which is awesome. But in entertainment, it was always kind of, I guess, tiring for me as an 8 year old boy. And he was like, well, let's watch this movie. This is awesome. You know, and Ben-Hur, and I was like, oh, the swords, you know, and the races and the Romans. This is awesome. And then at the end of the movie, you're like, oh, Dad, I see what you did here, but I like it.
2: Yeah.
4: I see what you did here, Jeremy Boring, and I really like it. So it's amazing.
2: You know, the opening scene where, they're worshiping Baal, and it's Atlantis, and the bulls are coming out, and they're doing these amazing, I mean, it's like bullfighting, except instead of waving a cape, you jump over the bull. Do you have any idea if that was ever done? Because that was the most amazing thing I've ever seen.
4: No.
2: Do you know if that was ever done like that?
4: I don't know, but it was like, I think it was in Atlantis. So I think the source material might be hard to get.
2: Okay. All right. I agree. I see. I see where you're going. It's really good. Now, I will say that the one of the stars, the woman who I think plays the lady in the lake, is, to quote Jason, a smoke show.
4: To quote me?
2: To quote you.
4: Me?
2: You know, that's your phrase. A total smoke show. She's a total smoke show. She is not hard to watch on television. I will tell you, though, that Jeremy, I think, knew that. And I don't think I've ever seen lower cut clothing on a woman than on the Total Smoke Show. So it does get distracting from time to time. You're like, I don't even know what she's saying. The sound could have been off for the last half hour, and I don't know. She is so beautiful. She is so beautiful. But at one point she comes off of her horse, and she's in, and I don't even know how much of this is true. I'd like to do some research on the show and see what's true and what's not. It's 4th century England, and so they these two monks are coming in to reclaim this kind of little church area for Christ and reclaim it, and they've been driven out, and they're coming back, and there's this horse in front of it, and they come in, and there she is sitting in bathed in the sun, and they fall to their knees, and they're like, it's the Virgin Mary. And they start worshiping her because they think she's a vision and the Virgin Mary. And she's like, I don't know who this Virgin Mary is. And they both get up and they're like, oh, well, the Virgin Mary, it's the mother of our Lord, blah, blah, blah. I'm thinking, these guys are not real men, because the real man would have stayed on their knees and went, good. Okay. So come here often. I mean, it's pretty bad.
4: That was the one hit on the, the reality. So I get it. It's fantasy. But when you think that it's the Virgin Mary and she says, no, I'm not the Virgin Mary.
2: Yeah.
4: The first words out of your mouth then should pivot to how you doing.
2: How you doing? So how you doing? One of them immediately becomes your wingman. I mean, I don't understand what happened there. These guys, it was not real. It was not reality at all. But anyway, check the Pendragon cycle. It's on Amazon. I have to tell you, I'm not getting anything for this. It is so controversial in our circle of friends. You know, it's ridiculous. You know what? Let me just say something. And this is really inside baseball. So I'm already here. Can we stop all this, please? Can we please stop? I don't consider anyone a competitor. And I don't know why everybody is considering everyone else a competitor. We're not competitor. You know who we're competing against? Satan. We're competing against evil. We're competing against Marxism. We're competing against apathy. We're not competing against each other. Stop it. Stop. Why we don't all promote one another? Why we don't all help each other? Why we all don't celebrate everybody's victories when they have it is beyond me. It's beyond me. Here is a series, a TV series, and the downside is I don't think another season's going to be made unless this is wildly popular, and I think it could be if people will search it out, because it's nowhere. You have to go to the search box and find it, Pendragon Cycle, and you'll love it. You will love it. You will watch it with your family. You will love it. But that's the only downside. This is as good as anything I have seen in that genre. And it was done by our guys, modern day. It was done to promote Christianity. It's not hokey in any, well, except for the scene when they're in the church with the lady. It's not hokey in any way. And people are like, I don't know if they should talk about it. I don't know if we should talk about it. Are we going to say something about it? Yes, we're going to say something about it. And everybody should say something about it. It's a victory. And you know what? Some people are like, Jeremy Boring, he's got such an ego. You know what? Watch it. Maybe he has an ego. Maybe that's a healthy ego. Maybe he has a reason for having an ego. That was beautiful and well done. It's one of the best things I've seen our side produce. And I say the same thing about Angel. Angel has made a few movies that are beautiful and great. And thank God somebody's finally doing it. We're not getting just hokey movies anymore. We can make exciting movies and it doesn't clash with our values. You want to change America? You must change it in the culture first. How did we get here? How did we get here? We got here because we didn't think culture mattered. We didn't think it mattered. We didn't do anything about it. We just kept saying, well, they can do it. They can have it. They can do it. Well, they do it better than us. I'm concentrating on business. I'm concentrating on this. Well, I, you know what? The universities are crazy, but they're always going to be crazy. Things will never change. We gave them the culture. Now, for a few people trying to regain the culture, trying to regain education, trying to go out and they're busting their ass for it. Jeremy, I got to tell you, that cost a lot. And everyone involved, the cost were more than just money. Everybody involved on all sides of that sacrificed something and lost something for it. I can't say for them. To me, it was worth it. But only if you watch it. And don't pick sides. God, I'm tired of the sides. I had a meeting with somebody yesterday. And they were talking about some other issue. And everybody was like, well, I don't know, the side, this side, and that side. And this woman I was meeting with, she said, are you sick of the sides as much as I am? And I'm like, I can't take it anymore. I have to tell you, God doesn't need any of us. He doesn't need any of us. If he did, he wouldn't be God. He doesn't need any of us. His will's going to be done, whether you like it or not. Okay? Whether you participate or not, it's going to be done. You won't do it, he'll find somebody else. The thing is, he's inviting you to be a part of it. He's inviting to partner with you. The end is already written. He's saying, you want to be involved? It's going to be really, really cool. It's going to be really, really cool. He's asking all of us to do it. And what are we doing? We're arguing amongst each other, whether it's our faiths, our businesses. You know, right now, you look at what's happening with in Congress. I have no time for the Republicans. Zero. I'm so done with the Republican Party. I'm done with them. However, I've been here since the beginning of the Tea Party. You know how long we have worked to be able to get somebody not with his lack of charisma, not with his family problems, but somebody who will vote the way Ken Paxton votes. Do you know how long we've worked for that? We are so close. We are so close. You finally got rid of Cornyn. And because people want to play sides, because some people are pissed off about Cornyn, and Cornyn is pissed off, he's putting his country in the secondary position. His poll position is, well, I'm pissed off. Didn't go my way. I mean, I don't get it. I don't get it. We have so many great things happening right now. There are so many people making so many inroads. Do you realize it's been 2 years since you thought the entire country was on fire? We all thought we're doomed. We're doomed. Do you feel we're doomed right now? Or do you feel like we're still struggling? I feel like we're still struggling. And if we're not careful, we'll be doomed right back where we were or worse. And what are we doing? We're arguing. My side, your side. I don't like that guy. I don't like this guy. How about we just go with principles? How about we just say, hey, let's vote and do the right thing. Let's change our families and support the culture that is going to change everything. You're not going to change this country through elections. You're going to change this country through culture. That's what got us here. Culture. We now are making massive inroads while they're collapsing. Nobody's going to their movies. Nobody's watching their crap. They're bankrupting themselves. Their egos are out of control. They're not listening to you. They keep making the same crap over and over again. Meanwhile, we've got people who are actually doing stuff that's good. Watch it. Watch it and support it. Will you? Pendragon Cycle. And you know what? I know I have a subscription service and I ask you all the time, please join us in the Blaze. We need your support. But you know what? If I'm doing something that you don't like and you think that Ben Shapiro is doing something over at Daily Wire, support them. Sign up for Daily Wire. Sign up for Blaze. I don't make any money from Blaze. I sold the Blaze. I don't have anything to do with the Blaze, except I am proud to be a partner with the Blaze. I'm proud that they carry my show on the Blaze. I'm proud. I'm so happy to see them successful. The things that they have had that are putting one after another in and getting new hosts and everything else, I am thrilled for their success. Can we, for the love of Pete, grow up? Sorry, I'm the old man in the room when it comes to this business. I have a right to say, get off my lawn once in a while. All right, our sponsor this half hour. Let me tell you about My Patriot Supply. You know what a weird sound is? When the power goes out at night, everything just stops. 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

0: crude oil passing through it in 2025. That's per the International Energy Agency. The number of job openings held steady in July. Matt Mattinson fills us in.
1: The Labor Department says 7.3 million jobs were available, which matched expectations. The number and rate of hires were little changed at 5.1 million for the month. According to the JOLTS report, durable goods manufacturing led the way with the most job postings in July. Hires decreased in professional and business services for the month.
0: Trade negotiations between the U.S. and Canada are at a standstill after falling apart in August. Politico reports U.S. Trade Representative Jameson Greer said it's more their emergency than ours and that no negotiations are currently happening. This after Treasury Secretary Scott Bessent took aim at Canada's Prime Minister Mark Carney, saying he walked away from a trade deal. Transportation Secretary Sean Duffy says more than 100 trucking schools are being shut down over fraud concerns. Here's Monica Nelson.
2: Speaking from Detroit, Duffy said some schools were found to have testers who are not certified. This comes as the Department of Transportation has cracked down on truck drivers who don't speak English. Duffy noted more than 2,000 truck drivers who don't speak English were able to get a license. He said since the crackdown has started, fraud is down and wages for truck drivers are going up.
0: And gas prices are creeping up again as the Labor Day holiday weekend nears. AAA reports the national average is $4.12 today, up from yesterday's $4.09. The national average was above $4 a gallon every day last month. Consumer and Business News, I'm Mark Mayfield.

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3: Here's something pretty disturbing I discovered while researching this podcast. This is what it actually says on the Los Angeles Police Department website. The site states that the Adult Missing Persons Unit investigates 3,200 cases a month, and 70% of those missing people are found or returned voluntarily within 2 or 3 days. It goes on to explain, and I quote here, "Since being a missing person is not a crime, police are given a very limited role while conducting these types of investigations." At the bottom of the webpage, it gets more disturbing. There's a section titled, "What if they never returned?" And here's the official police advice. In such situations, you may want to enlist the services of a private investigator to assist in your search. If you can't afford a PI, the police elaborate, quote, "Another option would be to contact the Salvation Army, which has a missing persons locator program." There is not a single sentence on the LAPD website that would lead a loved one of a missing person to have any faith that the police would properly investigate it. What the LAPD is basically saying is, if someone you love goes missing, don't overreact. They'll probably turn up, unless they don't, in which case you should get someone besides the police to look into it. All this is my way of saying, if the police took missing persons cases as seriously as they do, say, bank robberies, I wouldn't have had to do this podcast in the first place and end up chasing a violent criminal halfway around the country. I'm Neil Strauss, and you can hear the full story of To Live and Die in L.A.
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Welcome back in here to Clay and Buck. Okay, we have DeSantis here, audio of him, I should say, talking about flock cameras. Play.

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5: The jury in the Lindsey Clancy murder trial in Massachusetts has been sent home once again. Jurors told the judge again today about being deadlocked, leading the judge to issue them a Turi Rodriguez charge, which urges jurors to re-examine their views and consider opposing perspectives without compromising their core convictions.
6: There is no reason to suppose that the case will ever be submitted to 12 persons more intelligent, more impartial, or more competent to decide it.
5: That's Judge William Sullivan. Clancy's admitted to strangling her three young children in 2023, but is pleading not guilty by reasons of insanity. As a mother in Texas accused of setting her car on fire with her two kids inside is in court, Marlene Vidal's eligible for the death penalty, but that's apparently not on the table.
7: It's a capital murder case. Does the state have an announcement on whether or not you are seeking the death penalty?
8: Not at this time, Your Honor.
5: Judge Joel Perez in San Antonio has ordered both sides back to court in 2 months to get a status on the evidence being presented. It happened back in May behind a San Antonio warehouse. Vidal's from Edinburgh, Texas. The indictment says both children were stabbed with a knife. The Northeast is entering day two of a severe weather outbreak. More than 65,000 were without power across Pennsylvania, Delaware, and New Jersey earlier today after storms pummeled the region last night. More outages and damage are still possible as storms continue, with increased threats of intense winds, large hail, and potential tornadoes. President Trump was asked by reporters today about the ongoing trade war with Canada and gave a dour outlook, saying Canada's been ripping off America for years, adding Canada is the toughest country to negotiate with, he says, including China. Wall Street closed the day with stocks higher despite oil prices seeing another uptick amid renewed tensions between the U.S. and Iran. At the closing bell, the Dow Jones had added 295 points. I'm Scott Carr.
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18: Tonight, is your portfolio ready for a potential market downturn? You're listening to Simply Money, presented by Allworth Financial. I'm Bob Sponseller, along with Brian James. Well, as we all read the headlines, many of them say, as the calendar is now turned to September, September and October are typically two of the more volatile months of the year for the stock market, with October sometimes being even scarier than Halloween. We all remember the stock market crash of 1929 and another big downturn in 1987. Both of those happened in October. So while those are great reminders, it doesn't necessarily mean that the market is going to crash or even go down. But it is a good reminder to at least think about and have a discussion about whether your plan is actually ready for the next market downturn, regardless of when that happens, Brian.
19: Yeah, that's right. And here's the good news, though. You don't need to predict the next downturn. We're all human. We want to try to do what we can to protect ourselves, for any reason whatsoever. If I stick my hand in on a hot stove, I'm going to want to pull it out. But unfortunately, the market is one of the few places in life where we actually tell you to keep your hand in the fire. But because as we know, market timing does not work. Lots of people convince themselves that they are different and they will do more research and they'll do more than the next guy and they will figure out how to time the market, and everybody fails. It's no different than alchemy in the Middle Ages when people tried to create gold out of haystacks. That didn't work either. We know there's a downturn coming. We just don't know when. We don't know why. But eventually, the herd is going to stampede in a different direction. Market investors move like a flock of birds. You never know which direction it's going to go, but they're all going to go the same. It could be a 10% correction, 20% actual bear market, maybe something even worse. But if you've been an investor for long enough, you've seen this before. You're going to experience bad markets. If you've never experienced them, this sounds like an exaggeration, but look forward to it, because you will go through something that is very, very, very important. And it probably takes 3 to 5 years to really, truly get through the full cycle. And I'm not saying the market goes down for 3 to 5 years. I'm talking about the initial upswing, some kind of crazy downturn, and then the recovery. That is extremely important for all investors to learn, but not everybody handles it right the first time they see it.
18: Yeah, Brian, let's get into a couple of stress tests, things you should be thinking about. As I always like to say, you know, people's risk tolerance tends to have two components, or should have. One is the economic component. What can your financial plan actually withstand over time, you know, in terms of investment risk or downturn? And the other is emotional. What are you emotionally going to do? How are you going to react if we get, and we always say, you know, it's not a matter of if, it's when we get a more sizable downturn. So let's go with that for our first stress test. What would you actually do if you're sitting there with, let's say, a $4 million portfolio and it drops to a little over $3 million, say, you know, 20 to 25% decline? So in that case, you've lost on paper $800,000. You're looking at your statement at the end of that period of time or the end of the month or what have you. What would you actually do? And if your answer is, I'd probably, you know, head for the hills and sell and wait for things to get better, that is important information to know ahead of time, because you may be taking more risk today with your portfolio that you can actually tolerate. And any good advisor will tell you, we need to know that kind of information before we have a market downturn, because after it happens, Brian, people that are in the wrong risk profile and are overexposed to volatile assets during a downturn, that's where people can make a mess of their financial situation because they were not emotionally prepared for a downturn.
19: For sure. And then we've got the situation where, you know, somebody who is actually retired and living off of their income. So stress test number two is, do you need the money? So let's say you're 66, you've retired, you've been retired for a while. You're used to pulling $150,000 a year out of that portfolio to support your lifestyle. That is a very, very different situation than being 45 and still plowing a bunch of money into that 401k. Now the market is down while you're taking money out. So if we have a 10% pullback, which is not uncommon at all, happens very, very frequently, and you need to take out, let's say, 4% of your 401k, well, that means for a brief period during that year, you're going to be down 14%. And that's not a crisis. It's to be expected, but your brain's going to think it's a crisis. And again, your brain will tell you to pull your hand out of the fire. Your advisors will probably tell you to not only keep your hand in there, but stick the other one in too. So you have to anticipate how you are going to react when we face these kind of scary headlines. So let's move on to what happens with wealthier investors. Where are the hidden risks when I know I've got a pretty good pile of money? Let's say I've got $5 million. I might still, just because I have $5 million doesn't mean I have 5 million different things that I'm invested in that spread across the portfolio. I can still be poorly diversified, especially if a lot of it came from one company. A lot of people in this area, you know, we're fortunate to have a lot of Fortune 500 companies and smaller companies that support them here in the tri-state area. And a lot of people build that level of wealth by working for the P&Gs and the Krogers and so on and so forth. That might mean that you have a lot of stock through options, grants, or maybe it's a ESOP, employee stock purchase plan, and that's done really, really well. And now you're approaching retirement with a big fat number, and that gives a lot of confidence. But $2 million of it is in one stock. As long as that's going up, great. That concentration, that can feel just like genius investment management because it's going up so much. However, when the market pivots, when that flock of birds suddenly goes the other way and that one individual stock drops by 40%, which, and this has even happened to P&G. Look at what P&G did in 2002, 3, and 2008. As good of a company it is, it's still an individual stock. Suddenly that 40%, that's a huge chunk of your net worth that just flew out the window. Granted, for a brief period of time, but if you're retired on this, that's going to feel extremely scary.
18: Another thing we ask people to do all the time, Brian, is not to confuse a large portfolio with a safe plan. Here's what I mean by that. Let's suppose you do have $6 million in investment accounts. Sounds fantastic. You certainly probably have enough money. But if you're spending $300,000 a year, you've got two homes, maybe you're helping adult children, maybe you've got a major renovation planned for one of your two homes, and nearly all the portfolio is invested aggressively. Suddenly, your financial life may be more sensitive to a major downturn than somebody with one-third of the assets that you have who only spends $80,000 a year. And this is why we talk about quantifying goals, you know, spending goals and time frames, and making sure that financial plan and your investment portfolio and your risk, you know, profile is set up to withstand a downturn. Sometimes people with large portfolios are surprised once we start stacking all these spending goals, what could truly happen if you start to think about spending or giving large amounts of money during a market downturn. And that leads to, you know, along the lines, you know, that I just talked about, that big purchase. What major expenses are coming over the next few years? Let's say you're planning to buy that $700,000 condo in Florida next year, and the money for that down payment or even the money to pay cash for the condo is all invested in stocks or all concentrated in tech stocks, and now the market goes down by 25%. Suddenly, your plans might not, you know, might have to change simply because we did not get out ahead of this and assign a job for each part of your portfolio within a particular time frame to keep the money that needs to be out of harm's way out of harm's way.
19: Yeah, that's right. And remember, the other thing that comes that needs to be in the forefront of your mind too is your tax strategy. That is has an impact in bad markets as well. So a downturn isn't necessarily all bad news from a planning standpoint, especially when we've spent so much time here this evening telling you to expect it. It's going to happen. We can guarantee it. That's one of the few guarantees they do get to give. Market is going to come down. That does provide opportunities, and I'd call it more of a silver lining. If you've got investments in a taxable account that have dropped below what you paid for them, congratulations. It stinks, but now you got a loss. There may be an opportunity in there for tax loss harvesting, which is simply selling an investment at a loss and using that to offset gains elsewhere. Or if you don't have any gains elsewhere, or if you've got more losses than gains, you can take up, you may be able to take a straight up deduction of up to $3,000 right off your income taxes. And if there's losses left after that, those can be carried forward to future tax returns. That's why whenever you hire a new tax accountant, he or she might ask you, do you have any loss carry forwards? Matter of fact, they do ask you that question pretty frequently. That's what they're talking about. Do you have something you have not deducted yet off of your tax returns? Because you get to carry that all the way forward, until it's completely used up. That dollar amount will come off of your prior tax returns. It's already being calculated for you, whether you're paying attention to it or not, and it's documented there. And that's another reason that your new accountant is going to want to ask you for your last 2 or 3 years worth of tax returns so they can make sure they don't miss those things. So now let's talk about what we shouldn't do. Things could get rocky, right? So we're into September now. This could be bumpy, or maybe October gets a little bumpy. Don't decide all of a sudden that those scary headlines were right on and you had it in your gut that you should have sold and so forth and completely change that investment strategy, because now you're back to prediction, and that's a two-time decision. If you're going to decide to get out, that means you're going to have to decide at some point to get back in, and that decision will be no more clear than the one to get out was.
18: Yeah, now you got to be right twice, and that's where people get, you know, into some trouble. You know, in other words, build the plan or build the boat while the seas are calm, not while CNBC is flashing giant red numbers on the screen, not after you see your portfolio is down hundreds of thousands of dollars, and not while your neighbor is telling you, wow, I already sold everything 2 months ago and I'm sitting on cash until things get better. Here's the Allworth advice. Don't waste time trying to predict whether September, October, or any other month will bring the next downturn. Build a financial plan today that won't require you to predict that next market downturn. Well, a new study challenges what you might assume about who feels most prepared for retirement and reveals some planning blind spots we're thinking about. We'll cover that next. You're listening to Simply Money, presented by Allworth Financial on 55 KRC, the talk station.
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18: 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All of that coming up straight ahead in our Ask the Advisor segment. Well, there's an assumption about retirement planning that seems logical. If you don't have kids, you probably have fewer expenses. No college tuition, no weddings to help pay for, so potentially more money to save. So you'd think people without kids would feel more prepared for retirement. Except, Brian, a new study from Allianz Life is finding almost exactly the opposite is the case.
33: That's right. About 54% of Americans without children say they're confident they're going to meet their retirement savings goal. So among the parents, it's 72%. That's an 18-point difference, right? So another that jumped out of this Allianz study is about 62% of people without children don't have a written financial plan. So, you know, two-thirds of people who don't have kids in the nest are basically haven't sat down to put the pen to paper and make sure that the numbers match. You know, compare that with 42% of people who have parents. So I think what this indicates is that children do create financial deadlines. That creates a sense of urgency. We got to get our stuff together. There are other people depending on us. It's no longer just me and you. Let's make sure that we don't have to look our kids in the eye one day and tell them that that things are going to be a little bumpy. Nobody gets to choose that. Nobody gets to avoid it. We're faced with whatever we're faced with in life. But children do create a sense of urgency. So, you know, these retirement worries, Bob, these are real. For people with no kids, 71% are worried the rising cost of living is going to keep them from enjoying retirement. Enjoying retirement is different from being retired. I think that's an important point to note there. About two-thirds of them are worried about things like long-term care, and half of them worry about housing costs taking up so much of their resources that they're not going to be able to save for retirement. These are real things out there. You know, that long-term care number, that's particularly interesting because we tend to usually, when that comes up, it's immediately a conversation about money. Can I afford the nursing home? Do I need long-term care insurance? Should I self-fund or whatever? Those are all important questions. But for people who don't have family, there's another question. Who's going to step in, you know, in that sort of transitional stage? Maybe you don't fully need to be in an assisted living type situation or something like that, but you still might need help getting the lawn mowed or getting the groceries in the door or those kinds of things. So, you know, that might be a budget item that, again, hiring somebody just to help around the house. Doesn't even have to be a qualified healthcare person, just somebody who can lift the heavy things and do some basic things for you. You know, if you are somebody without children, then that might be something you want to start thinking about and budgeting for.
18: Brian, I'm curious. I mean, these studies are great. All these percentages are interesting. But from a practical standpoint, as you work with clients and have done so for over three decades, do you find a big difference between, you know, the planning priorities of people with kids and without kids? Are you actually seeing that in your daily work as an advisor?
33: Absolutely. It almost seems to sometimes introduce more questions than answers if there aren't kids in the mix, because it really does affect a lot of decisions. We talked about some of the things that come up, with regard to just the day-to-day. How are you going to operate on the day-to-day if there's nobody that has a sense of obligation to come help you as you may have helped your parents? But the other thing that comes up frequently is people who don't have kids struggle mightily with their estate plan. I mean, yeah, there's no obvious answer. It doesn't go to my kids. So are there nieces, nephews? Yeah, but we're not that close. You know, then there's an enormous amount of money that's going to drop on somebody's head. Are you charitably inclined? Well, maybe. Kind of, we have some churches and things that we like, but we're not so, you know, we don't give so much money to them that it's obvious what we want to do. And there's truly no answer. And then the risk here is that we simply stop the estate plan conversation. Again, that's not going to kill anybody because you're going to be gone. What do you care? But there's usually a large pile of money out there that's going to go somewhere, and without an estate plan, the state is going to decide who it is, and that will be those seemingly distant family members that maybe you'd never had in mind in the first place, not the organizations that you were kind of sort of maybe thinking about benefiting.
18: Yeah, I want to go back to that whole support system dynamic that you brought up, because, you know, when you have kids, especially kids that live in town, you know, I think families just assume, and most of the time correctly, that, you know, the kids are going to jump in and help out. But, you know, I've had this happen with clients and actual family members. You know, what happens when an older parent starts having problems? Maybe dad shouldn't be driving anymore. Mom is forgetting to take her medication. I'm talking about things that happen way before these people pass away and we're thinking about leaving assets. We're still trying to manage life here for folks and help them get the care and the assistance they need, you know, to have a good dignity or quality of life. You know, somebody needs to be going to those doctor's appointments. Somebody needs to figure out whether mom can continue living in the house by themselves. Somebody needs to be reviewing the bills to make sure there's no financial scams or money leaking out of the checking account for whatever reason. You know, somebody has to be minding the store. And a lot of time, while an adult child ends up doing those things, Brian, for folks that don't have kids, that's where it becomes a challenge during life. You got to get proactive about designating some people to do that. And you and I both have discussions with folks all the time about, you know, getting those ducks in a row before the circumstances start to hit. That's what really needs to happen, and sometimes doesn't happen until it's too late. Powers of attorney are another thing. Both financial power of attorney and healthcare powers of attorney. Make sure you've got those updated. Anything else you'd suggest here specifically for folks that do not have kids around ready and willing to help out?
33: Yeah, I think the thing to consider is being willing to hand over the reins a little bit to somebody. And actually, I'd even say this for people with kids too, because yeah, people tend to struggle. You know, it's an admission of, I don't know, some people perceive that it's an admission of weakness, right? I can't mow the lawn anymore, or, you know, I can't, you know, the things I can't do, I need to have my kids or frankly, anybody come in and do. I've heard people use the phrase that, well, it feels like failure if I have somebody come in and clean my house for me. I feel irresponsible. That's not the case. Remember, it's not even about money. This is about being happy through what should be the best years of your life because of the freedom you built for yourself. Free yourself from those different tasks that you might need help with. It's okay. There's no rule that says you have to do it all.
18: Here's the Allworth advice. A successful retirement isn't just about accumulating enough money. It's about having a written plan, not only for your money, but for your care and the people you'll trust to step in when you need them. Well, coming up next, what's new and exciting and trending in the home construction world? We'll have our real estate expert in next to talk about Homerama 2026. 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
38: Of course my kid's in the right car seat. 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

0: Sloan, owner of Remax Time. Michelle, I know you're fired up today because it's Homerama season, and you've already been out and toured Homerama, and you got a lot to talk about tonight. What is new and cool and trendy with regard to new home construction in 2026?
1: Oh my gosh, you're right. This is my favorite time of the year. It's kind of like Christmas for real estate agents. And so Homerama 2026 is the Estates at Boothay Farms. It's in Hamilton Township. So for people who are coming from the city, you know, you're going to be driving for a minute. It's about 10 to 15 minutes outside of Loveland, think Mainville area. It's not that far, but it's absolutely worth the drive this year. I will guarantee that, because for $20, if you get your tickets online, for $20, I think it's $25 at the gate. And the show runs, you've got plenty of time. Now, all the realtors went yesterday, and it was so stinking hot. and these homes are not like in a subdivision where you're only walking a little bit between each house. Each of these homes are on like acre lots. So you're walking quite a distance between the homes up and down these driveways. So a couple of words of advice. Again, it is totally worth it, but you want to bring walking shoes. You don't want to be bringing, ladies, don't wear your heels because you're going up and down the steps. You're walking. It took us to get through 8 homes, and as realtors, we can kind of skirt through homes pretty quickly. It took us a solid almost 2 hours. So plan, I mean, for $20, what are you going to do for, 2 or 3 hours? And you can take a break in between, have a snack, whatever. Okay, so let's get into the nitty gritty. These homes are spectacular. 8 homes to view, all custom built. Of the 8 homes, there are, I believe, 4 or 5 still available for purchase. The purchase price is just a measly anywhere between $1.7 million and I think the highest price one was $4 million. Yeah.
2: So you probably only bought 3 of them then, is that right? Yeah.
1: Exactly.
0: So in other words, mansions like eggs are cheaper in the country. Is that right, Michelle?
1: Well, I'll tell you what, if you put these homes in some, like in Indian Hill or something like that, they'd probably be $10 million homes. I mean, seriously.
2: What's the gimmick now? So it seems like there's a big thing that the nicest homes of Homerama have. I remember not too long ago, it was elevators for a little while. That was a fancy thing for a house to have. Is there a new thing that's popping up, you know, and then these 8 homes?
1: You know, I think it's interesting because it's the colors. There were a lot of homes, the decor in these homes had such deep, rich, dark colors inside of them. And so this is going to be controversial. A lot of the trim, you know, your trim on the inside of your home around your doors and things of that nature usually are white, right? They're usually in most homes are white or they're natural wood. A lot of the homes had the colors of the room and the color of the trim on around the doors and everywhere is the same color as the room. So there was one that was this deep violet color and the trim was the same color. I don't personally love that. It's not something that I would do. But
2: yeah, I'm trying to get my brain around what that actually looks like. I'm not sure that'd be my thing either. Yeah.
1: No, I mean, and again, so we've had almost every, I would say probably every home had a really cool study where, you know, you have the built-ins and it's the study always has its own, a little bit more masculine vibe, in my opinion. A lot of the flooring is a lighter wood grain flooring. So, you know, the days of the dark wood flooring is pretty well out because it shows dirt like nobody's business. So the light wood floors are in. Cabinetry is a big deal. So cabinetry in these homes, you're not going to find white. Everything is also painted. It's all a different color. So it's either gray, or there is some natural wood, but there, it seems like most of

0: the homes had like grays and blues, and there was, I think, a green. I mean, all the different colors of the spectrum, a light ivory color, but not white. We're not like white on white on white. A couple of years ago, every single home looked exactly the same. You're not going to find that at the Homerama this year in Hamilton Township. Each home is very, very unique. And if you're looking at, you know, 6, 7, 8 thousand square feet of home, just imagine, it's a lot of house. So they still have a big open kitchen for the most part, but a lot of the kitchens have like a back hidden kitchen or a hidden like prep area behind the kitchen where you can kind of close the doors and leave the mess behind, which is really fun. Huge
1: Michelle,
0: laundry rooms.
1: Yeah. How long, I'm curious, how long do these Homerama homes tend to stay on the market? Do they turn as quickly as, you know, is it like others, or does the Homerama brand, quote unquote, make them move quicker, more slowly? What's the impact there?
0: You know, that's interesting. Normally, most of the homes are pre-sold. So the custom builders are building these homes for an individual. To have this many, you know, four or five of these multi-million dollar homes still available, I think it'll be interesting to see, because I honestly, I don't know the answer to your question, because the market is, the area is different. You know, like I said, you have to be okay with being out in the country. You don't have a ton of amenities unless you have them in your home. 2 of the 8 homes had swimming pools. 1 of the 8 homes had a swimming pool and a basketball court. A couple of them had lower level. They certainly had rec rooms, but they also had like simulators for golf. So, you know, you are creating your own vacation destination right inside your home.
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4: 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And I don't care.
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2: 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I'm Bob Sponseller, along with Brian James. Do you have a financial question you'd like for us to answer? There's a red button you could click while you're listening to the show, if you're listening on the iHeart app. Simply record your question there, and it will come straight to us. Richard in Westchester, one of your neighbors, Brian, says, our CPA, estate attorney, insurance advisor, and investment manager are all giving us individually good advice, but nobody seems responsible for how all the pieces fit together. Who should actually be quarterbacking the overall strategy?
1: Well, it's football season, Bob, so I'm going to use a football analogy here. You identified the wide receiver, the running back, the tight end, and the offensive line, but you already called it out yourself. Right now, as it sits, nobody's going to snap the ball because and nobody's going to decide who gets the ball during the actual play. So the short answer is somebody needs to own the financial plan. You need somebody on your team who is a mile wide and an inch deep, knows a little bit about all these things. You've already got all the folks who are a mile deep and an inch wide. You've got the specialists in place, but like you said, nobody is conducting the orchestra here. So I'm pivoting away from football onto classical music. But anyway, so that's what a financial planner, wealth advisor does, and you didn't name that you've got that person. So think of it this way. Your CPA, of course, they're the tax expert. Your estate attorney, they're going to focus only on the legal documents, the ownership structure. Insurance advisor is going to look at your risk and so forth, you need somebody to connect and say, okay, how does a Roth conversion work? How does it affect my estate plan? And then also, what does it do to my taxes? That's the person who needs to connect the CPA with the lawyer. Both of those are going to cost you money, of course. So you want that advisor to be able to speak to a little bit to both of those things. Then you'll know who you need to engage and when you need to engage them. That should save you some time and literally actual dollars, since you're not paying them to dig deep. Most cases, talk to your existing investment manager, whether they offer comprehensive planning, if that's part of the engagement. Maybe they do it, you've just not asked, or they haven't offered or whatever. If they'll prepare a written plan, that's a great place to start. You're probably already paying them enough anyway. Will they work directly with? Are they willing to participate on a call with your CPA and or your attorney? Will they proactively identify planning opportunities beyond just the investments? If the answer is no, then you've got somebody who wants to stay in that silo and only worry about the XYZs and the ABCs of the portfolio. So, yes, definitely need a quarterback, somebody to conduct that orchestra. Let's move on to Steve in Hyde Park. Do you like how I smashed my analogies together there?
2: Yeah.
1: A little more coffee.
2: I get it. Yeah, love the analogies today, Brian. Go ahead.
1: Steve in Hyde Park. Let's see if Bob can come up with some things that aren't related and force them to be related. Steve says, most of our wealth is now split between our investment portfolio and commercial real estate. When we calculate our asset allocation, should the real estate be treated like a bond, or is it more like a stock, or is it its own flavor? What do you think, Bob?
2: Well, Brian, feel free to weigh in here. But Steve, I will say I don't really worry so much about asset allocation, in the strictest sense of the word, when people have a situation like the one you're describing. I look at more at what do these assets need to do for you and when. If you're thinking about retiring sometime soon and you need to turn this investment portfolio and this commercial real estate into a paycheck, well, then, you want to take a look at which set of assets is going to do which job for you and when, and look at the tax ramifications, and then go back and look at your commercial real estate. Here's what I mean by that. You probably already know, Steve. I'm going to guess that you've owned this commercial real estate for many years now. So you've owned it during good markets and bad, and you've seen the valuation of the real estate go up and down. Maybe you've seen the rental income go up and down. All commercial real estate is different. You know, the old saying, location, location, location. So look at the past history over the years and perhaps decades that you've owned the real estate, and make sure you're going to continue to be comfortable owning that real estate and the potential volatility and illiquidity that comes with it. Again, if and when you're getting ready to turn all of these assets into a paycheck, meaning it's time to retire, I wouldn't worry so much about the percentages between stocks, bonds, real estate, and cash. I'd look at what this money is supposed to do for you and when. If you're overly allocated to real estate after you do that analysis, then you might have some different decisions to make. Brian, anything to add there to Steve's situation?
1: No, I think you pretty much nailed it. I don't think I'm just going to muddy the water, so I'm going to let you. I'll let you own that one. I appreciate
2: all right.
1: that.
2: All right, we got time for one more. Glenn in Blue Ash says one of our children wants capital or money to start a business. From an estate planning standpoint, is it better to make a gift, make a formal written loan, or invest and actually take an ownership interest in this child's business? Brian, how do you handle this advice?
1: Yeah, so I think that this is the moving parts to this one. So there is no universal answer. These are genuinely three different things. So the biggest mistake is calling something a loan when everybody privately understands that it's actually a gift. You know, I'm giving my money to my kid. I want to see him be successful. I don't need it back because I love him and I want to see him do well. Or calling it an investment when the parent really just is trying to help out. So figure out what the intent is and then document accordingly. So if it's a gift, that's usually cleanest, you know, when you want to help your child, you can afford to lose it and you don't expect any repayment or control. From an estate planning perspective, though, that completed gift removes any future appreciation on that money from your estate. So you might do that anyway just to handle your estate issues. A formal loan is in the middle somewhere. You're saying, I believe in you, but this capital should come back to benefit the entire family, not just you. That should look like a real loan with a promissory note, stated interest rate, repayment schedule, maybe even collateral, those kinds of things, and actual payments. The IRS does publish rates on how you can do that. So there is guidance out there for you. Lots of moving parts to this. Taking ownership in the business, that's another option. But now you're working directly side by side with your kid. That has both good things and bad things attached to it. So lots of options. They're good and bad to each one of them. Look closely before you leap.
2: All right, coming up next, Brian has some bottom line advice on how to manage those contributions to your company retirement plans, the ins and outs of doing that, what to look for here as we are rapidly approaching the fourth quarter of 2026. 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
2: 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I'm Bob Sponseller, along with Brian James. Brian, 2026 seemingly has just flown by here, and we're getting toward the end of the year, and there are certainly some nuances or things that we need to be thinking about with respect to our contributions to our company retirement plans. Walk us through what we need to be thinking about here.
1: Yeah, I wanted to bring this up because this is something that people are learning literally right now in real time. We're about three quarters of the way through the year. I'm not quite a little shy of that, but and some people are hitting their 401k limits. Remember, you can only put so many dollars. The regular employee, everybody under the sun, can put $24,500. If you're 50 years old or greater, you can generally add a $8,000 catch up. Now you're up to $32,000, and then there's a new super catch up for people who are ages 60, 61, 62, or 63. Sorry, 64-year-olds, you're out of luck for no real good reason. That's just the way the IRS set it up. That catch-up is $11,250. So those folks can defer up to $35,750 in 2026. Now, that's all kind of, you know, we've always known the age-based catch-ups. Those have been around for a while. Here's the new rule that's catching a lot of people. If you made more than $150,000 in your prior year wages from that same employer, then your catch-up contributions must go in as Roth contributions. So if you are looking at your 401k from now to the end of the year and you suddenly notice there's money flowing in on the Roth side and you're worried that maybe you made a mistake or somebody in HR or payroll screwed up, no, that's not the case. That means you probably earn more than $150,000 and you don't have a choice. Those dollars have to go in on the Roth side. So in a roundabout way, you did, if you're in that situation, you did lose a deduction because of this little rule. If you were used to deducting that $8,000 catch-up, then yeah, you can't do it anymore. That's just a new rule, but this doesn't affect your original contributions. That same $24,000, $24,500, if you wanted that to be pre-tax, that is still pre-tax. We're only talking about the catch-up amount. So, you know, one wrinkle to this, not every plan may have handled Roth contributions the same way in the past. Some employers that want higher paid workers to be able to make catch-up contributions, they need that Roth feature available in the plan. So employees should not assume their payroll election will simply carry over unchanged. We're sneaking up on enrollment season. This would be a great time to get in touch with HR or payroll and make sure you understand what you are required to do. Do you have any thoughts on the experience of that, Bob?
2: Well, I'm laughing because I know firsthand a situation you're dealing with right now where weren't prepared ahead of time by the payroll provider, and suddenly Brian is having to invent a way to do these Roth contributions on the fly as we speak with checks sitting on his desk. That's why I'm laughing. More work for Brian to do, but you're doing a great job, Brian.
1: That is exactly how this idea came up for this segment.
2: All right. Thanks for listening tonight. 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
19: This is a Bloomberg Money Minute. Solid gains today on Wall Street on a bit of a snapback rally after 2 days in a row of losses. Investors snapping up beaten down shares today. All the major averages about 0.5% higher. At the close, the Dow was up 295, the S&P up 35, the Nasdaq adding 118. But oil was higher too, back above $91 a barrel. Among the big gainers, shares of the action camera maker GoPro up another 37% rallying for a third day straight. That's on reports it's being taken private by a photonics defense contractor. Uber shares rose 1.5% after it announced plans to slash 10% of its corporate staff. That's 3,300 workers. Going to put that money back into its ride hailing, food delivery, and robo-taxi businesses. And surprisingly, 3 in 5 American adults tell the Pew Research Center that even though they may have a college degree and earn a pretty high income, they still consider themselves working class in this current economy. Tom Busby, Bloomberg Radio.
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20: The jury in the Lindsay Clancy triple murder trial in Massachusetts has been sent home once again. The jury told William Sullivan again today about being deadlocked, leading the judge to issue a Tui Rodriguez charge, which asks jurors to re-examine their views and consider opposing perspectives. That jury's now deliberated for 5 days. Clancy's admitted to strangling her 3 young children in 2023, but has pled not guilty by reasons of insanity. President Trump today said the U.S. hit Iran very hard Tuesday night, telling reporters in the Oval Office the strikes took out all of the new equipment that they tried to build along the Strait of Hormuz, and that they were launched because Iran took a shot at us in Jordan, referencing missiles Iran fired at a U.S. base there. Trump also spoke about a warning he says he issued to oil executives about price gouging as gas prices continue to rise, warning retailers in a meeting earlier this week, he says, telling them he wants the retail prices to come down. AAA reports the average price for a gallon of regular now is $4.12 a gallon, nearly a dollar more than a year ago. Another Democratic member of Congress is reacting with anger to a new whistleblower report that says the Trump administration's moving forward with plans for using the U.S. Postal Service to limit mail-in voting.
21: We don't pay you to process the Republican agenda.
22: Southern California Congresswoman Norma Torres tells NBC postal workers have one job.
21: We pay you to deliver the mail. That is it.
22: Torres is among Democrats, voting rights organizations, and other political groups reacting to the president's executive order regarding new rules for voting by mail. It starts this week. However, key parts of the president's directive remain blocked by a federal court order the Trump administration is appealing. I'm Sharon Reardon.
20: Tropical depression Edward is bringing high winds and heavy rain to southeast Texas today. The National Hurricane Center says the storm had winds of 35 miles an hour at last check. They say the storm should weaken as it moves inland. I'm Scott Kahn.
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30: Welcome back to the Ramsey Show in the Fairwinds Credit Union Studio. Rachel Cruz, Ramsey personality. My daughter is my co-host today. Aaron is in Charlotte, North Carolina. Hi, Aaron. How are you?
31: Hey, guys. How are you?
30: Better than we deserve. What's up?
31: First of all, I just want to tell you, you've changed our lives. Like, we're in baby step two, and I mean, you guys, our marriage, everything is just on such a trajectory that I never could have thought that a few years ago we'd be there.
32: Oh,
31: so,
32: thank you
31: to you guys.
30: Well, thank you.
31: I'm going to cry. No. So currently we're in baby step two. We have paid about $76,000 down in the last 2 years or so.
30: Way to go.
31: We have about Thank you. We have about 33,000 to go. Now, our question is, we have a mortgage on the house now. Our plan is, once we get everything paid, get our emergency fund, we want to take a couple of years. Our plan is to buy a house, a new house, in a different location. We kind of want to move out in the country a little bit. And our plan is to stay. We want to stay, take about 2 or 3 years, save hopefully up to about 150, 200,000, you know, depending on, you know, life and situations. But so to use on a down payment on the house and plus the equity in our house now.
30: Yeah. So how much equity do you think you'll get out of that house at the time you move?
31: You know, unfortunately, I made a lot of stupid tax decisions, as you would say. We refinanced the house way too many times, and the last time right before we started the baby steps. So unfortunately, the mortgage we have now, it's only a few years old.
30: Well, it'll be 2 or 3 years from now, you said, right?
31: Yeah, true.
30: So it's going up in value in Charlotte, North Carolina, isn't it?
31: You know what? I don't know. I guess we could see what it's going to be like then. But right now we owe $243 on the house. And the last time we had it appraised about 3 years ago, it was at about $310. So,
30: it's probably worth $400 today anyway.
31: Yeah. Well, hopefully, fingers crossed. But my question
1: at least by
31: is,
1: then. It's going up like 2% in that. What?
31: Okay.
1: Yeah.
31: Okay. Well, that's good. So my question is, the money that we're saving in the next few years, should that go into a high yield savings account, or should we be putting that money on the principal of our mortgage since we're going to sell anyway and use that on the down payment of the house?
30: I put it on the principal of your mortgage.
31: Yeah. All of it?
30: Yep.
31: Really? Okay.
30: Above your emergency fund, yes.
31: You wouldn't save any cash for like,
30: Not for the move,
31: Not for the move? Okay. Okay. Yeah, that's kind of what I was thinking. And I know sometimes they say you should have, you know, a certain amount of cash.
30: What's your...
1: For closing costs. I mean,
30: you may want to have a little bit for the actual mover and some closing costs or something like that. But you're going to get all the money out of this house when you sell it. It's not like you're giving the money away or spending it. It's going to be there. It's just stored where you can't get to it. And what's your mortgage interest rate? What's your mortgage interest rate?
31: It's 4.99.
30: Okay, which is more than your high yield savings is paying.
31: True.
30: So reducing
1: it's almost like a forced savings account, plan. Aaron. Yeah.
31: Yes. That it. Yes.
1: As you're putting it in, you're like, we'll get it out. Yes, in equity, but it's not sitting there for a beach vacation to grab, or you know what I mean. Like it forces you into that goal.
30: And if your plans turn left and you end up staying there and paying off the house, then you didn't lose any ground.
31: True. Yes, that's a good point too.
30: Yeah, I don't know that that's going to happen. I think you probably will live your dream because you've been executing on the other part of it beautifully. So I think you're probably going to play through. So I think 2 years from now, 3 years from now, you sell this house. It's going to be $450,000, $500,000 somewhere in there, and probably based on the numbers you're giving me anyway. And you will have reduced the principal dramatically during that time. So you're going to walk out with this big fat check to buy this house in the country with. That's going to be beautiful. And you will have been making 4.99 on your money. Not bad, really, for that situation. And you won't accidentally go buy a bass boat with it. So, not that you would, because I don't think you would. But he might. I don't know. You wouldn't. I can tell. Race is in New York City. Hi, Race. How are you?
2: Living the dream. How are you doing?
30: Better than I deserve. What's up?
2: So, I just graduated from law school this past May and took the bar, and I have some law debt or student loan debt that I need to pay off, and I'm planning on paying it off as fast as possible.
30: Good.
2: And I was wondering, would it be worth it to refinance the loans that I have to get a better interest rate, or does that even matter since I'm just planning on paying it off as soon as I can?
30: What's the balance?
2: 104.
30: When do you think you'll pay it off? How fast?
2: We've got it calculated out to, I think, 2.5 to 3 years.
30: Okay. And what's your current interest rate?
2: So it's separated in between 6 loans. The highest rate is just a little over 9% at 9.2%, I believe. Mm-hmm. And when I did something through SoFi today, it said they could give me a rate of just under 6%, if I remember correctly. But
30: I'm not sure your aggregate is not 6% already. Do you not have loans that are below 6?
2: No.
30: None? Okay.
2: No, none of my loans are below. The lowest is 7.
30: I don't trust SoFi any further than I can throw their stadium. So I want you to get some other people to look at it. All right.
2: Okay.
30: And so they didn't pay for that stadium by giving you the best deal. So their stadium sponsorship.
1: Shop around.
30: So,
1: yeah.
30: You know.
1: But student loans at Rice are the one area that we would consider refinancing.
30: You get one shot. These are federally insured, right?
2: Yeah.
30: Yeah, you get one shot. So shop around and check on it and try to find a company. What's the company we used to endorse that's gone? They were a good little company. I can't think of their name off the top of my head, but we had one on here for a while that was doing that, and they were dependable. But here's the thing. Let's pretend that you can go from 6 to 9 on the entire.
1: You're not thinking, why refi?
30: On your why refi?
1: No, yeah.
30: No, why refi doesn't do it. That's private.
1: Yeah, it's private. Yeah.
30: It's private only.
1: Yeah.
30: Question
1: of the day.
30: Yeah. Thanks.
1: For your private student loans, though, if they're in default, check out YRefi. But Race, that's not your your problem.
30: So if you can move the entire portfolio is not at 9. What do you think the aggregate of the portfolio is? The average through the whole thing, 8.
2: Probably 8 or a little under 8.
30: Okay, let's call it 8, and let's say you could refinance it to 6. That saves you 2 on. 100,000 paid off over 2 years means at the end of the first year you would have paid off 50,000 of it, and so your average balance that you're saving 2% on is $50,000, and so that is $1,000 you're going to save through this whole exercise.
2: Okay.
30: And you don't have if you want to do it, it's okay, but you don't have a $1,000 problem. You have a $104,000 problem.
2: Correct.
30: Meaning that if you're paying this off in 2 years, to your point earlier, the way you asked the question was correct, Race, was does it really even matter because I'm paying it off so fast? And the answer is it matters about $1,000.
2: Okay.
30: Assuming you can't beat SoFi's number, and you might not be able to. But if you want to do it, it's okay. You get one shot at it. But the important thing is to find the other $103,000 during the 2 years by living on nothing, not going out to eat, and starting your law career on beans and rice and beans, and get this mess cleaned up. That's the important part. That's 98% of the equation.

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